Frank Bridges' Cello Sonata in D minor. It was played for us by Mstislav Rostropovich and Benjamin Britten, respectively, of course, cello and piano. Now we move on to another composer whose style also evolved during the course of his career, the Polish composer Karol Szymanowski. He seemed to bridge late Romanticism with early 20th century Impressionism. Initially influenced by Chopin, Wagner and Strauss, his style evolved markedly following travels across the Mediterranean and North Africa, enriching the lush harmonies and brilliant tone colours of his music. Composed in 1915 in his native Ukraine, the Nocturne and Tarantella for violin and piano reflects this transition. The two-movement work was written in collaboration with his close friend, the virtuosic violinist Paul Kochanski. The Nocturne opens with a mysterious atmospheric harmony and a soaring song-like line that evokes the impressionistic nightscapes. And in sharp contrast, the Tarantella plunges into a frantic, fiery Italian folk dance driven by relentless rhythms, sudden dynamic shifts, and breathless virtuosic passages. Enjoy it now, Karol Szymanowski's brief Nocturne and Tarantella, and it's played for us by the violinist Louise Turnbull and the pianist Konrad Olszewski.

0: And we heard the Karol Szymanowski's Nocturne and Tarantella. The violinist was Lucy Turnbull and the pianist was Konrad Olszewski. You're listening now to Morning Recital with me, David Taylor. I hope you're enjoying our music this morning. To come in a few moments, we'll have Robert Schumann's fabulous piano quintet in E flat. Just after this.
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0: Now we turn to Robert Schumann. His quintet for piano, two violins, viola and cello is one of the first significant piano quintets transcending previous essays in the genre. It was the largest of the works dating from Schumann's chamber music year of 1842, which followed his orchestral year the previous year. And these represented an expansion of his creative ambitions after a decade of producing largely piano music and song. Written in September and October 1842, it seems to have burst from a desire to combine piano writing, of which he was an original master by 1840, with string quartet writing, having completed three string quartets by September of 1842. His wife Clara, to whom the piano quintet is dedicated, was on hand to inspire and perform the brilliant piano part. While showing fundamental loyalty to classical form, the quintet made significant innovations within individual movements and over the organisation as a whole. The work's impact is the sheer memorability and contrast of its ideas. The bold energy of the opening strident movement, the enigmatic song-like slow movement, the vitality of the scherzo, and the extreme surprise of the contrasting trio section, and then the ingenuity of form in the finale, which rounds off the work with a coda. And this coda in the fourth movement brings together the themes of the first movement and the finale in counterpoint with one another, providing a sense of overall unity for this 30-minute work. After several private performances, including one in Leipzig in December 1842, when Mendelssohn sight-read the piano part because Clara was ill, Clara played the first public performance at a Leipzig Gewandhaus morning concert in January 1843 with members of the Gewandhaus Orchestra. Let's hear it now, the Robert Schumann Piano Quintet in E flat. And it's played for us by Rudolf Serkin with the Budapest String Quartet.

0: Robert Schumann's fabulous piano quintet, the piano quintet in E flat, was played there by Rudolf Serkin and the Budapest String Quartet. I just have time for one more piece, but after this.
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0: I'm going to finish with a short piece of music, which was jointly written by Lennox Barclay, whose music opened our programme, and Benjamin Britten. It's the Allegro Grazioso from their 1937 composition, Mon Hueck.

The Allegro Grazioso from Mon Huyuk by Lennox Barclay and Benjamin Britten, a joint venture. The London Philharmonic Orchestra was conducted by Sir Lennox Barclay. And that brings to a close our programme today. I'm David Taylor. I've enjoyed being with you this morning. I hope you've enjoyed the music. Do still stay with us now, please, as Andrew Hibbard sits ready to bring you Divertimento. And this afternoon, John Cleghorn brings Concert Hall. I see he's got the Missa Solemnis of Beethoven planned, and also a little bit more Frank Bridges music, the Suite for String Orchestra. Delightful work. Anyway, stay with us now. Thank you for listening this morning.

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1: Hello and welcome to Divertimento, which I hope will give you some pleasure over the next hour, whether you're working or relaxing. I'm sure there'll be something for you. I'm Andrew Hebbard, and it's good to be with you again. Plenty of things to look forward to. Today, a real mixture of musical genre with ballet, organ, and brass band music, with music from a film and an opera and from a horn concerto. Our piano feature at around 12:30 features music by the 20th century French composer Darius Milhaud. So I hope you'll take the opportunity to relax with us on Divertimento here on 3MBS. We'll open with music by Stravinsky. The Rite of Spring is a ballet and orchestral concert work. Stravinsky wrote it for the 1913 Paris season of Diaghilev's Ballet Russe, and when first performed at the Champs-Élysées Theatre in May 1913, the avant-garde nature of the music and choreography caused quite a sensation. To open, we'll hear the opening movement of The Rite of Spring.

The bassoon-led opening to The Rite of Spring by Stravinsky. Herbert von Karajan conducted the Berlin Philharmonic Orchestra. Our choral work today is a movement from one of the great works of the choral canon, the Messa di Requiem by Giuseppe Verdi, usually shortened to the Verdi Requiem. And from that mighty, rather operatic work, this is the Sanctus.

The Sanctus from the Verdi Requiem, Victoria de Sabata. I beg your pardon, Victor de Sabata directed the chorus and orchestra of La Scala Milan. In 1941, shortly being drafted into the war effort, the British Museum Gerald Finzi finished three pieces for clarinet using what he described as 20-year-old bits and pieces. And with a fourth and fifth pieces subsequently added, they were given their first performance in 1943 at one of the famous National Gallery lunchtime concerts that went ahead daily during the war. The Five Bagatelles immediately became Finzi's most popular work. However, the composer dismissed the pieces as only trifles and not worth much, but got better notices than my decent stuff. This is the second of the Five Bagatelles.

0: Romance, the second of Gerald Finzi's five bagatelles. Thea King played the clarinet and Clifford Benson played the piano.
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0: You're listening to Divertimento on 3MBS. I'm Andrew Hibbard. The ballet Sylvia or the Nymph of Diane is a full-length ballet by Léo Delibes. First performed in 1876, and it was the first ballet to be performed at the newly completed Paris Opera, the Palais Garnier, one of the great buildings of Paris and a great representation of the Napoleon III style. We'll hear from the first act, The Entrance of the Huntresses.

Well, the entrance of the huntresses from the first act of the ballet Sylvia by Leo Delibes. Anatole Fistolari conducted the London Symphony Orchestra. Now an organ prelude by Johann Sebastian Bach.

One of a set of choral preludes written by Johann Sebastian Bach in his final decade at Leipzig from 1740 to 1750. Herr Jesu Christ, dich zu uns wendt, Lord Jesus Christ, turn to us. Lionel Rogge played the organ at the historic Silbermann organ at Alsheim Cathedral near Basel in Switzerland. Now the English baritone Thomas Allen sings one of the songs of travel, the song cycle by Ray Vaughan Williams, based on poems by Robert Louis Stevenson.

Sir Thomas Allen, baritone, sang Whither Must I Wander, from Songs of Travel by Ray Vaughan Williams, words by Robert Louis Stevenson. Sir Simon Rattle conducted the City of Birmingham Symphony Orchestra. Ruth Gipps was a 20th century English composer, oboist, pianist, conductor, and educator. She composed music in a wide range of genres, including 5 symphonies, 7 concertos, and numerous chamber and choral works. She founded both the London Repertoire Orchestra, and she served as conductor and music director for the City of Birmingham Choir. The next piece is an excerpt from her horn concerto, which was composed for her son, Lance Baker, when he was a young professional. Her horn concerto was formally premiered by Baker in 1969 in a performance conducted by the composer.

0: The third movement from Horn Concerto by Ruth Gipps. David Pyatt was the horn soloist and Nicholas Braithwaite conducted the London Philharmonic Orchestra.
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0: 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I'm Andrew Hibbard. Our piano work today is by Darius Milhaud, first performed as a work for two pianos in 1937.

Scaramouche by Darius Mio. The two Australian pianists were Gabriella Smart and Tamara Anna Chislovska. Pictures at an Exhibition was originally a piano suite in 10 movements, written in 1874 by the Russian composer Modest Mussorgsky. It's a musical depiction of a tour of an exhibition of works by Viktor Hartmann, put on in the Imperial Academy of the Arts in St. Petersburg, following his sudden death the previous year. It's been orchestrated a few times, most recorded being that of Maurice Ravel, first published in 1922. And from that orchestration, we'll hear an arrangement for a band of the final movement, The Great Gate of Kiev, the capital of Ukraine.

The Great Gate of Kiev from Pictures at an Exhibition by Mussorgsky, and that was performed by the Black Dyke Band. Well, Celtic cultures believe that the thistle symbolizes devotion, bravery, determination, and strength. And in the 1995 film Braveheart, the thistle is a romantic symbol given to William Wallace, representing love and endurance.

A Gift of a Thistle by James Horner from the film Braveheart. The performers were Genevieve Lang, harp, Lisa Osmiolovsky, flute, and Sally Mayer, cello. Well, on Wednesday night at the Opera tonight at 8 o'clock on 3MBS, Nigel Simpson will present a complete performance of The Miracle of Eliane by Erich Korngold. Here's Renee Fleming.

0: Glorious singing, don't you think? Ich ging zu ihm, I went to him, from The Miracle of Eliane by Eric Korngold, and it featured Renee Fleming, soprano. Valery Gergiev conducted the Mariinsky Theatre Orchestra.
1: 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When Nicola arrives in Melbourne seeking a miracle cancer treatment, her friend Helen fast becomes her nurse, guardian angel, and stony judge. Heartening, harrowing, and darkly funny, experience this captivating opera, exploring friendship and the truths that test us. 7th till the 10th of October at Arts Centre Melbourne. 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
0: You're listening to Divertimento on 3MBS. I'm Andrew Hibbard. And we'll conclude Divertimento today with the movement from a guitar concerto.

Rodrigo. Angel Gromero played the guitar with the San Antonio Symphony Orchestra conducted by Victor Alessandro. Well, that concludes Divertimento today. I hope you enjoyed our music today. I'm Andrew Hibbard. Until Divertimento next week, au revoir.

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3: And so it's time for Wednesday Afternoon Concert Hall, presented by me, John Cleghorn. Major work this afternoon, Beethoven Missa Solemnis, and that will begin shortly. But to begin, a concerto grosso of Handel, which follows the form established by Corelli. We hear Concentus Musicus Vienna under the direction of Nikolaus Annenkor. Concerto grosso in E minor by Handel.

Concerto Grosso in E Minor by Handel. Nicholas Annenkor was conducting Concentus Musicus Vienna. And now to the major work of the afternoon, and it's the Missa Solemnis, or Solemn Mass, of Beethoven. Composed over a period of 4 years and first performed in 1824 in St. Petersburg. It's one of Beethoven's supreme achievements. The music is scored for quartet of solo voices, chorus and full orchestra. It consists of 5 movements, corresponding to the first 5 sections of the Ordinary of the Mass. In this performance we hear Charlotte Maggiano, soprano, Catherine Robin, mezzo-soprano, William Kendall, tenor, and Alastair Miles, bass, together with the Monteverdi Choir and the English Baroque soloists, conductor Sir John Eliot Gardner. Missa Solemnis in D major by Beethoven.

0: Missa Solemnis in D Major by Beethoven. The soloists, Monteverdi Choir and the English Baroque soloists were all under the direction of Sir John Eliot Gardner.
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2: On Sunday the 18th of October at the Hawthorne Arts Centre, join Camberwell Chorale and the Camerata Orchestra for a stirring performance of Mendelssohn's most famous and enduring choral masterpiece, Elijah. To be conducted by Douglas Haywood, OAM, the concert will feature leading Melbourne soloists Lee Abramson, soprano, Kerry Bolton, mezzo-soprano, Paul Biancourt, tenor and Kieran Rajasingham, bass. Book tickets at burundara.vic.gov.au/arts. A 3MBS sponsor.
0: If you were listening earlier in the afternoon, you would realise that we had significant technical problems as a result of a general blackout. And as a result, I'm not able to broadcast the entire programme for this afternoon, but I can broadcast most of it. And we turn now to the music of Victor Herbert, Irish-born American composer, conductor and cellist. He was well known as a composer of operettas, but he also wrote two cello concertos. His first is an early work written for his own performance, and it remained largely unknown until the 1900s. It's played now by Lynn Harrell with the Academy of St Martin in the Fields, conductor Sir Neville Mariner. Cello Concerto No. 1 in D Major by Victor Herbert.

0: Cello Concerto No. 1 in D Major by Victor Herbert was played by Lynn Harrell with the Academy of St Martin in the Fields, conductor Sir Neville Mariner.
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2: Do you love opera? 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Join Melbourne Opera for a wonderful afternoon of opera with Australia's finest emerging classical singers as they compete for the 102nd Herald Sun Aria Finals this coming Sunday, October 11th from 3pm at Melbourne Recital Centre. Can't make it on the day? 3MBS will be there to record every note. Join Nigel Simpson for Wednesday night at the Opera on October 14th for a full replay and an exclusive side of stage interview with the winner. The Herald Sun Aria Finals, brought to you by Melbourne Opera and 3MBS Melbourne.
0: Rimsky-Korsakov, Russian composer, as a composer largely self-taught. He was a prominent member of The Five, a group of Russian nationalist composers. His piano concerto was first performed in 1884 in St. Petersburg, written in one continuous movement, but it has three contrasting sections. It was dedicated to Franz Liszt. Played now by Jeffrey Tozer with the Bergen Philharmonic Orchestra, Dmitry Katyenko conducting. Piano Concerto in C-sharp minor by Rimsky-Korsakov.

Piano Concerto in C Sharp Minor by Rimsky-Korsakov was played by Jeffrey Tozer with the Berlin Philharmonic, Dmitry Katienko conducting. And so we come to the end of Wednesday Afternoon Concert Hall. This is John Cleghorn wishing you well and handing over now to Tim March, who's here to present Intermezzo.

Good afternoon and welcome to Intermezzo here on 3MBS. My name's Tim March and it's a pleasure to have your company on this gorgeous spring day. We've got a corker of a programme for you this week, programmed by Peter Bandy, with a couple of rather different pieces that I've thrown in. We start now with some Strauss Jr., his Overture to Die Fledermaus.

Strauss Jr. there, giving lots of clues, waltzes, etc., for what's to come. The overture to Die Fledermaus, the Berlin Philharmonic Orchestra, Nikolaus Harnoncourt conducting. Die Fledermaus, of course, means the bat in German and refers to the prank that Eisenstein played on his friend Dr. Falke, leaving him to walk home in his bat costume after having fallen asleep, drunk, at a masked ball. Falke did, however, get his revenge. The operetta, written in only 6 weeks, would you believe, was so popular that it has since become a New Year's Eve tradition in Vienna. Next, some Mozart, his Rondo for violin and orchestra. Now, listen to the violin here and see if you can work out what is unusual about it. And if you want to, you can text us on 0485 011 035 with the answer, of course. 0485 011 035.

Wolfgang Amadeus Mozart, the Rondo for Violin and Orchestra in B-flat major. Maria Elizabeth Lott, the violin, the Salzburg Mozarteum Orchestra, conducted by Marcus Tomasi. Well, the answer to the question was it was played on a child violin, and it actually belonged to Mozart and his sister Nannelle, between about a quarter and a half size, so really very small, and made by Andreas Ferdinand May in 1735. And it had not been played for years until the 1990s when it was resurrected. Maria Elizabeth Lott, though, was only 12 at the time of that recording, which is extraordinary, having listened to that complex double stopping and the virtuoso playing towards the end there. It's 19 minutes past four. This is 3MBS. My name's Tim March. And the text line is 0485 01 1035. And talking of text, thanks to Pete for your text and your very interesting observation. A couple of songs for you now.

Schubert's The Boatman and Fauré's La Raison Chimérique there at the end. Jonathan Le Malou, the bass baritone, Roger Vignol, piano. La Raison Chimérique being the horizon between the sky and the ocean, and also The Boatman refer to water. Quite appropriate for Le Malou to choose for his debut solo album in 2002, given his heritage stems from the Samoan and New Zealand shores. Moving on to Tchaikovsky, who considered The Sleeping Beauty to be one of his finest compositions.

0: A bit fast at the beginning there for those poor little dancers. Easy to trip over. That was Tchaikovsky's The Sleeping Beauty, Kirov Orchestra, conducted by Valery Gergiev. The final dance of the prologue, where the wicked fairy Carabos bursts into the christening of Princess Aurora, demanding to know why she had not been invited. Well, the time is 33 minutes past four, and this is 3MBS. My name's Tim March, and coming up, we have some Chopin.
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2: 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When Nicola arrives in Melbourne seeking a miracle cancer treatment, her friend Helen fast becomes her nurse, guardian angel, and stony judge. Heartening, harrowing, and darkly funny, experience this captivating opera, exploring friendship and the truths that test us. 7th till the 10th of October at Arts Centre Melbourne. 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Clarinetist David Griffiths joins Melbourne Chamber Orchestra this October for Twilight Dialogues, a stunning concert featuring Ian Munro's evocative tribute to the outback, Songs from the Bush, coupled with Brahms's profoundly beautiful clarinet quintet. 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

Frédéric Chopin. The Polonaise in C minor, played by Emil Gilels, the piano. Unlike his more famous triumphant military Polonaise in A major, which is its twin in Opus 40, the C minor piece is just a bit darker. I think it was meant to represent Poland under the yoke of oppression. Some more Strauss now.

0: Johann Strauss Jr. Probably one of his best waltzes. Better than the Blue Danube, I can hear you say. That's the Emperor Waltz or the Kaiser Waltz by the Vienna Philharmonic Orchestra, conducted by Willy Buschkowski. It was originally titled Hand in Hand, but Strauss decided to rename it to celebrate a visit between Austrian Emperor Franz Joseph I and German Kaiser Wilhelm II. Everyone in Vienna, they just loved Strauss Jr. So the time is 5:08, and this is 3MBS. My name's Tim March. The text line is 0485011035. And up next, we'll have some Russian a cappella choral music.
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I had to give that a bit of clearance time. Marvellous. So unmistakably Russian in sound, with incredible richness in the harmonies, with those dissonances, etc., normally associated with Rachmaninoff and Chesnikov. A great performance there from the Holst Singers, an English group that I was lucky enough to sing in when I was in England and before I came out to Australia. So now the time is almost exactly 5 o'clock and we have the weather. So today it remains clear, it's a beautiful day, beautiful spring day. Tomorrow it's sunny with a minimum of 7, it's cold in the morning, and a maximum of 23. And then Friday, mostly sunny, maximum of 26. Saturday, a maximum of 21 with a shower or two, but not much, I don't think. Sunday, partly cloudy, a maximum of 23. And Monday, showers, a maximum of 22. So, turning to CPE Bach now.

Carl Philipp Emanuel Bach, Johann Sebastian's second son, the third movement to his cello concerto in B-flat major, Honor Bells Mahr Cello. Orchestra of the Age of Enlightenment, Gustav Leonhardt conducting. It's 7 minutes past five. My name's Tim March, and this is 3MBS Intermezzo. Well into the second hour of Intermezzo. Ah, some Beethoven, Peter's favourite. And this piece of Beethoven's is Beethoven's favourite, too.

Ludwig van Beethoven, his Andante Favori in F major, Rudolf Buchbinder, piano. Beethoven originally wrote it as the slow movement for his famous Waldstein sonata, but friends convinced him to take it out because it was simply too long for a sonata. Instead, he published it as a standalone piece. He frequently played it for private society gatherings where it became a favourite, hence the moniker. A gorgeous piece now by Ross Edwards.

Isn't that beautiful? Ross Edwards, his second movement, the chorale from Maninius for violin and orchestra, with Dean Holding playing the violin, the Sydney Symphony Orchestra, and Stuart Challander conducting. Ross Edwards described it himself as a slow, serenely elegiac chorale. No voices, but a moment of extraordinary stillness at the centre of this otherwise energetic work, full of Australian birds and insects. Now, we have some Rossini

Gioacchino Rossini, Belta Crudel, and Murray mezzo-soprano, Graham Johnson piano. It's about a lover yearning for a rather indifferent cruel beauty. That's what Belta Crudel means, cruel beauty. Life can be tough sometimes. My name's Tim March, this is 3MBS. Our text line is 0485 011035. And thank you, James, for your lovely text. Really appreciate it. Turning to Franz Kromer, his concerto for two clarinets.

0: Franz Krummer, the third movement of his Concerto for Two Clarinets in E-flat major with Carmen Berkesh and Tonoko Takeshima Clarinets, Nicholas Esterhazy Symphonia, Carmen Berkesh directing. Born in Bohemia, Franz Krummer was apparently one of Vienna's most sought-after composers in the early 19th century. He was particularly famous for his wind music, and he even rivaled Mozart at the time. Don't you love those virtuosic runs of the two clarinets playing together? Now our intermezzo interview. A new recording of Schubert's Schwaninggesang has recently been released, featuring Australian soprano Anna Fraser and the scholar pianist Neil Perez da Costa. Anna and Neil have been exploring how this music might have sounded in Schubert's own time, drawing on historical evidence, including some remarkable early recordings made by singers trained in the 1830s and 1840s. The result is a fascinating attempt to reimagine the sound world of Schubert's own Schubertiad. Anna Fraser was speaking about the project with Annie Martin.
1: Welcome to 3MBS, Anna. It's lovely to have you with us.
2: Thank you so much, Annie. Thanks for having us.
1: Firstly, can you tell us a little bit about yourself and your musical background?
2: So my name is Anna Fraser, and I am a performing artist of all sorts, but predominantly a soprano who has been classically trained. But I actually do all sorts of music, from medieval music through to very contemporary compositions. And I work with early specialists as well as contemporary artists, work in the regions, work in the cities, work overseas. And I've been recently doing some doctoral study with Neil Perez da Costa. So I've sort of covered so much repertoire, but at the same time, I've now returned through my studies with Neil to focus on a particular area that has been somewhat neglected in the vocal field, and that's bel canto. So for me, when I do early music, I had always sort of invested quite a bit of time and energy into making sure that I was telling the story, using the words appropriately, putting stylistic embellishment and using particular expressive effects that will kind of, you know, deliver the communication of the words. That's our purpose as singers. And it was repertoire in the 19th century that I hadn't dabbled in for probably a good 20 years, particularly solo repertoire. So this opportunity to record the CD with Neil is something that I hadn't actually sort of invested a lot of energies or time in. But now I am so devoted to this new discovery of bel canto practices and what is essentially, you know, a continuum of practices from the establishment of opera in the 17th century and then through to the 19th century. So we sort of started at a particular point, and then we actually go back in time from the earliest recordings from wax and piano rolls to inform our creative process.
1: Yes. Now, I would like to hear a little bit about Schwaninggesang. Can you tell us about that and what your work that you've done with Neil?
2: So Schwaninggesang is not essentially a song cycle, but it is the last collected cycle of songs written by Franz Schubert. So these works are sort of collated together as a set of 14, but were actually sort of two separate sets of texts. And Neil and I wanted to sort of look into this particular cycle, particularly because a lot of men, a lot of baritones and tenors have a go at this one, and not so many females. And our approach essentially was to use the earliest recordings on wax, so around about the turn of the 20th century. There are lots of examples from Schwaninggesang of songs being recorded by different artists. So we use this information by analysing various layers of what we hear on the sound recordings to inform our practice. And so that sort of involves, you know, expressive effects like sliding or embellishment, decoration. It could also be to do with the way that I use my larynx. For Neil, it's also about the way that he might use the pedals or particular arpeggiation on his forte piano. So we're trying to actually find different colours, different textures, different layers of sound, and really sort of match that to the text and use what is actually written on the page by Schubert by then sort of adding these sort of contextual layers that then sort of lift and elevate the music and also the storytelling. And throughout our research, it's really been about like what, how can we capture what happened in the day of Schubert? And we found this beautiful image, and it's actually featured in the CD booklet as well, of this image of Schubert. It's a hand-drawn image of a salon in Vienna. And it's Schubert at his keyboard, and he's performing with one of his favorite singers. His name is Johann Vogel. And he was a tenor, and he actually, there are descriptions of what he did, which were extraordinary moments of declamation and sometimes in falsetto, not in, you know, in that sort of changed established male voice. So there's lots of different effects, sliding and slightly spoken qualities. So we thought, okay, well, if we can recreate a sound world where it sort of matches more closely to what we might hear in those salons in Europe at the time, what would that feel like for us? And so our project was really much about really drawing the listener in with all these detailed sort of nuanced effects. Yeah.
1: Thank you very much, Anna. That is an incredible project that you've described there to us. Look, it's been a pleasure to have you on today. Thank you so much.
2: Thank you.
0: Soprano Anna Fraser was speaking with Annie Martin. Her collaboration with pianist Neil Perez da Costa has resulted in a new recording of Schubert's Schwanengesang. The recording is available to stream on Spotify, and the CD is available through Presto Music. If you'd like to listen to this or any of the other recent interviews again, go to our website and search for 3MBS interviews. Please subscribe and donate while you're there. And another text from James. Thank you very much, James. We have a beautiful piece for strings now.

0: I can hardly breathe after that. Grieg his Peer Gynt Suite No. 1, Opus 46, The Death of Ose. Oslo Camerata, Stefan Barrett Due conducting. Peer Gynt was sitting by the bedside of his dying mother, Ose. Grieg used entirely muted strings to create that rather sad sound. Well, it's 18 minutes to 6. This is 3MBS. My name's Tim March. And coming up next is some Johann Sebastian Bach.
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Johann Sebastian Bach, the overture to his orchestral suite number 1 in C major, the Amsterdam Baroque Orchestra, Ton Koopman conducting. This is Tim March, and our text line is 0485 011 035. And thank you, Susie, for your text. That's very sweet. Yes, I liked the whole singers as well. Up next, Schumann, two of his fantasy pieces, a live recording. So there's a bit of audience noise, unfortunately.

Robert Schumann, The Fantasy Stücke, The Fantasy Pieces, Opus 12 for piano, Marta Argerich, piano. This is Intermezzo on 3MBS, and the weather's gorgeous out there. I'm just looking at the trees swaying in the breeze.

Louise Ferranc, the fourth movement of her Symphony No. 3 in G minor, Soliste Européenne Luxembourg, Christopher Koenig conducting. Well, it's 4 minutes past six on Intermezzo, and the text line is 0485011035. And what weather have we got today? We've got a clear day for the rest of the day, sunny tomorrow, and a maximum of 23. Friday, maximum of 26, mostly sunny. Saturday, maximum 21, a shower or two. Sunday, maximum 23, partly cloudy. And Monday, 22 and showers. And I think it's showers the next 2 days as well. Now, a question. Did the composer who wrote the music we're about to hear do so before or after killing his wife and lover? What do you think? Text us on 0485 011 035 with the answer and the composer's name.

Well, he was certainly a passionate man. Carlo Gesualdo, O Vos Omnes, the Monteverdi Choir, conducted by John Elliott Gardiner. How about those extraordinary harmonic shifts? They were so unusual for the time, so avant-garde, and that time was 1603, after Gesualdo killed his wife and lover. He caught them in flagrante delicto, and as he was a prince, it was considered an honour killing, and he got away with it. Okay, moving on to some Poulenc.

another live performance. Francis Poulenc, the third movement of his Concerto for Two Pianos in D Minor, Alexander Gerning and Marta Argerich Pianos, the Swiss-Italian Orchestra, Erasmo Carpiglia, conductor. Poulenc premiered the piece alongside his close friend and fellow composer Jacques Février in 1932 at the Venice International Festival of Contemporary Music. They both performed wearing sporty white sweaters instead of traditional formal dress, Poulenc having a cheeky personality. Well, it's just after 6:15 on 3MBS Intermezzo. My name's Tim March. Some French horn now.

0: Charles Gounod, the third of his six melodies for horn and piano, Barry Tuckwell, horn, Daniel Blumenthal, piano. Up next, we have one of Haydn's oboe concertos.
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0: Haydn, the third movement of his oboe concerto in C major, Pierre Lo oboe, Franz Liszt Chamber Orchestra, Janos Rolla conducting. The original manuscript to that oboe concerto was actually lost in a fire, and so it took a while to be sure that it was indeed the work of Haydn. Now, up next are Intermezzo Oratorio, some Benjamin Britten from his Rejoice in the Lamb.
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Benjamin Britten's Rejoice in the Lamb, the two final parts. That was our intermezzo oratorio. King's College Choir, Cambridge, Philip Ledger conducting. The time is now 33 minutes past six, and this is 3MBS. My name's Tim March. The programme is programmed by Peter Bandy. And next up, we have some Elgar.

Edward Elgar, the third Pomp and Circumstance March in C minor, Queensland Symphony Orchestra, Patrick Thomas conducting. Less well known than the first and the fourth marches, the third in C minor, by contrast, is much darker and more mysterious. Now, our intermezzo opera. It's quite a showpiece.

How about that high note at the end there? It was a top F, would you believe? Heinrich Proch, the 19th century Austrian composer and vocal coach, his De Torna Mio Bene, arranged by Richard Bonning. And that amazing coloratura soprano was Emma Matthews with the Monte Carlo Philharmonic Orchestra, conducted by Brad Coden. Tonight, on Wednesday night at the Opera, with Nigel Simpson, we have Korngold's Das Wunder der Helien. So that's at 8 o'clock tonight. If you were listening to the classic conundrum last Friday, you'll know that the subject was La Follia. Well, here is Corelli's La Follia Variations.

Corelli's La Follia Variations, the English Concert, and Lawrence Cummings directing from the harpsichord. La Follia, or Madness, is one of the oldest recurring musical themes in European history, and it actually originated as a wild Portuguese folk dance. Now some Dvorak.

Dvořák, his legends, English Chamber Orchestra, Raphael Kubelik. Well, we've just got time for a little bit of Beethoven, his septet in E flat major. And here we go.

Thanks so much for joining me for this afternoon's Intermezzo programme by Peter Bandy. I've enjoyed it immensely. My name's Tim March. Hopefully I'll have your company again soon. Up next, Music for Keyboard with Mark Kerr.

Good evening and welcome to Music for Keyboard, and thank you very much, Tim. My name's Mark Kerr, and it's my pleasure to prepare and present this program each week. And it's in this program that we take a bit of a deep dive into the big wide world of all kinds of music for keyboards. And it's time to warm up.

And beginning Music for Keyboard this week, our warm-up was the Serenade from Mozart's Don Giovanni, arranged by Ferruccio Bassoni and played at the piano by Leslie Howard. Alan Hovhaness was born in Massachusetts in 1911 and of Armenian and Scottish descent, and his compositional output is vast. He composed hundreds of works, including orchestral works, concertos, oratorios, operas, chamber works, songs, and over 60 symphonies. His Prayer of St. Gregory for trumpet and organ began life as an intermezzo in Hovhaness's opera Echmiadzin. The present excerpt, described by Hovhaness as a prayer in darkness, was soon extracted as a separate work and is one of his most popular short pieces. The personage referred to in the work's title is St. Gregory the Illuminator, who at the beginning of the 4th century brought Christianity to Armenia. It's a beautiful work, mostly trumpet, but there is certainly organ there as well. Rolf Smedvig is playing the trumpet with Michael Murray at the organ.

Rolf Smedvig trumpet there with Michael Murray at the organ. They played Alan Hovhaness's Prayer of St. Gregory. Now to music of Melbourne-based composer Andrew Anderson, who was born in 1971. He studied composition with Rodney Ford, and his choral works are informed by engagements with parish choirs in Australia, the US and the UK, as well as private tuition in singing with Nigel Wickens in Cambridge. From 2021 through to 2022, he was the inaugural composer in residence at the St. James's Old Cathedral. His piano quartet in C minor was composed in 2010, and tonight we're going to hear the third movement from this work. The Australia Piano Quartet are our performers.

0: The third movement from Melbourne-born composer Andrew Anderson's Piano Quartet, number 1 in C minor. Christian Winther, violin, James Wannan, viola, Thomas Rann, cello, and Daniel Deborah at the piano. My name's Mark Kerr, and you're listening to Music for Keyboard here on 3MBS Melbourne.
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Contrapuntos 13 from J.S. Bach's Art of Fugue, and that was an arrangement for two harpsichords with Christophe Rousset and Christopher Hogwood, the performers. John Ireland's Legend for Piano and Orchestra of 1933 has a detailed and fascinating program. It depicts a walk through the Sussex countryside during which the composer encountered a medieval lepers colony and then believed he saw a group of children wearing white clothes dancing. He described this apparition in a letter to a friend who answered with a postcard reading, "So you've seen them too." All very interesting. The work is a dark, brooding evocation of the ancient landscape of Harrow Hill on the Sussex Downs. Piers Lane is our soloist with the Ulster Orchestra directed by David Lloyd Jones. The Legend for Piano and Orchestra of John Ireland.

0: David Lloyd-Jones conducting the Ulster Orchestra with Piers Lane, soloist, in a performance of John Ireland's Legend for Piano and Orchestra. You heard it here on 3MBS Melbourne.
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That was the Nocturne in B Major, Opus 33, Number 2, music of Gabriel Fauré. And the pianist was Pascal Roger. Some more Johann Sebastian Bach now, this time on the organ, the Alla Breve in D, BWV 589, which is one of his lesser-known organ works. And as with a number of Bach's works, there's also some question as to whether he did actually write this work. Jean Guillot is at the organ.

Jean Guillou playing the great Cloyka Steinmeier organ of the Town Hall in Zurich. And we heard the Alla Breve in D, BWV 589, music of Johann Sebastian Bach. Now, the music of Ernest Dohjani, who was born in Hungary in 1877, doesn't really feature a lot, to be honest, in concert programs today, except perhaps for in Hungary. His stage works, symphonies, concerti, vocal compositions, chamber music and piano compositions, are seldom played and seldom heard. Yet, at his peak, he was one of the most versatile and influential musicians of his time. His youthful piano quintet, dated from 1895, was so highly esteemed by Brahms at its first performance that Brahms personally made arrangements for it to be performed in Vienna. In the 1890s, Dohjani established himself as a concert pianist of the first rank. His interpretative power in the Austro-German classics, above all music of Mozart, Beethoven and Schubert, as well as his dedicated involvement in chamber music playing, made him one of the most sought-after performers of his time. And Béla Bartók saw in him a leading provider of Hungarian musical life. His Capriccio in B minor, opus 2, number 4 for piano, is a virtuosic, energetic piano miniature from his early period. And the piece reflects Dohjani's romantic virtuoso style, with echoes, of Brahms in its harmonic language and contrapuntal writing, while its capricious shifts of mood and brilliant piano writing give it a distinctly personal character. And in the recording we have for you this evening, we have the composer himself, Ernst von Dohjani, at the piano.

0: And that's exactly why we need to hear more music by Ernst von Dohjani. Fantastic music. And he was also the performer there, a brilliant performance, such vital playing. And we heard the Capriccio in B minor, composed by Ernst von Dohjani. And Music for Keyboard is the program you're listening to here on 3MBS Melbourne. I'm Mark Kerr.
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1: Tonight, October the 7th, marks the 99th birthday of Erich Wolfgang Korngold's opera Das Wunder der Heliana, The Miracle of Heliana. I'm Nigel Simpson. I'm welcoming you to Wednesday Night at the Opera, and I'm delighted to be able to tell you that this near centenarian work is tonight's featured opera. Now, if you're a lover of opera competitions, you'll also know that this coming weekend, the Herald Sun Aria competition comes to the Melbourne Recital Centre. And amazingly, this competition first began before Korngold's opera has been composed, let alone staged. And as part of that singing contest, I've got a treat for you. But I'll tell you about that in a short while. First, here's an excerpt from an opera. It's a perfect match for the singing contest.

0: And with that rather abrupt ending, my apologies for that. You can't often fade that piece kind of music out easily. You just have to make the cut. We're going to take a break from the ultimate singing competition, Der Meistersinger von Nuremberg, the Master Singers of Nuremberg. And that was Ben Heppner that you heard. Now, we'll hear a bit more of that through to the end of that final act in about 15 minutes from now, 10, 15 minutes from now. But I wanted, first of all, to tell you about a treat that we've got, because in the studio with me is Joshua Edelier-Goetz, who is one of the finalists in this year's Herald Sun Aria Contest, the 102nd of these. Welcome to the studio, Joshua. Thanks very much for coming over.
1: Thank you for having me. I'm very excited to be here.
0: Well, hopefully you're not too full of nerves around the upcoming competition, but I'm keen to know, you're a Melbourne-born.
1: Yes.
0: And you studied at you're in the chamber choir, Early Voices. You've taken part in various things. You're at the Melbourne Conservatorium, as one would expect for any talented musician here. You have been also, though, performing with BK Opera. Could you tell me a little bit about that?
1: Yeah, well, I mean, it's the first opera company that I actually worked with in Melbourne. I mean, my first opera with them was in second year or third year, I think, of university. I must have been about 20 years old. We did Werther for the first time. That was my first French opera. And it was an experience. I mean, I was singing with other university students as well, but I was also singing with really other great performers. I mean, who were 10, 15 years older than me, perhaps older, who were quite experienced. And we're using these, when you do shows like Werther, you just want to cut your teeth on something that it challenges you a bit, so that it prepares you for a bigger stage. Groups like BK Opera, who do produce pretty top tier operas and shows on average, really, they're a good way for you to learn roles in an environment that's not exactly low stakes. I wouldn't say that. But you don't feel as much pressure as if you were doing it for the first time, a role for the first time, say with OA or VO or any of the other international companies that tend to tour nationally and internationally.
0: Right, and so first time. This is obviously your first time in the Herald Sun Aria Finals.
1: Yes, yes.
0: Tell us a bit about how you got there.
1: I've come to terms with it now. It took me a few weeks to actually wrap my head around it. I didn't expect to get through. I mean, I've competed numerous times and never gotten through the heats. And I was not expecting to get through this time. I mean, in fact, and I've told friends this, and those who were in the semifinals with me will laugh if they're listening in on this. I'd brought a bottle of wine with me for after the heats, because there's no way I'm going to get through. I'll drink this with my friend, and then we'll drive home the next day. It's going to be great. And then I got through, and I went, well, I can't drink this now. I have to wait. So we get to the semis, and I'm singing Una Furtiva Lagrima from Donizetti's Elixir of Love. And I just decide, well, I'm having trouble. I want to open this bottle. So I actually had a drinking station at the back for everyone after they finished. I just said, look, once you're done singing, there's a cup out back with some wine in it. Go back. You won't have to sing again. Just grab one and have a drink. You know, it's over. It's over then. Yeah.
0: Well, I guess if you end up winning the finale, the finals, then it's going to be a very expensive open bar tab.
1: Oh, yes. There.
0: Don't make any rash promises, this, please, Josh.
1: No. Well, I mean, honestly, I think the reason why I was so probably a big reason why I got through, really, is because both into the semis and into the finals is because I didn't really treat it like a competition, because again, I didn't have any high expectations for myself. I was I got I sang in the heats. I thought I sang quite well, and they called my number, went, whoa, okay, this is happening. I get through, I meet the other contestants, and half of them are mates of mine. So, and the other half are lovely people who live, you know, nationally, you know, in Sydney and stuff. I went, wow, I'm singing with a great group of people. And it stopped being a competition to me. I was just, it went, this is a concert. This is a show. And you're here to, you know, what's better than making other people feel good, feel something when you're performing? And I think that was a big part of me getting through was actually, I completely forgot it was a competition. I went, no, I'm going to go out there. I'm going to put on a show and hopefully people like it.
0: Well, this is one of the things that I've interviewed the winners for the last 9 years, 10 years. No, I missed a couple of those. And what consistently comes through is the winners will say, I've made some great friends through this competition. I've learned a lot as well. I think in one case, it was the first time that I actually performed on stage with an orchestra. Talk about doing things new and high stakes, but that consistently there's this sense of building camaraderie as well as developing skills.
1: Oh, absolutely. I mean, I feel so privileged to be able to share the stage with these other singers. You know, Hartley Trussell, Olivia Brash, friends of mine who I've known for over a year now, so they're good mates. And then others like Leon, who a great baritone. I mean, I really liked him. I really clicked with him. So I think that regardless of what happens, I mean, I've reached the point now in my my singing career, whatever you want to call it. Competitions don't have the same weight for me anymore. I've done them before. I've been in the headspace of a young singer who competitions are important because for one thing, you want to win, and there's sometimes a fairly large amount of cash involved, so that's always nice. That's great, but for a young singer, it's competitions. It's Stedfords, but I've done that, and to me now, competitions lean more towards, if I've never sung repertoire before, this is a good opportunity for me to do so and get feedback. Mm.
0: Well, we were just listening to, and you were very appreciative of the Ben Heppner performance that we just heard, Wolfgang Sawallisch, the Bavarian Radio Symphony Orchestra there. Ben Heppner effortlessly plowing through. Now, that obviously is at the end of a four-hour opera, four-and-a-half-hour opera.
1: It's a marathon, right?
0: So, yeah, exactly, a marathon. But for you, what are your preferred roles?
1: Ooh, well, so I can only speak for myself at the moment in my current vocal development. I mean, I can't really see myself singing that kind of repertoire. I don't, maybe at one day in 20, 30 years, but certainly not in the next 10. At the moment, my preferred repertoire is leaned towards very much bel canto, not exactly Verdi. Or Puccini, because that's still a bit big for me. Mm-hmm. I would say Donizetti, Bellini, Mozart. Things are more on the lyric tenor side, mm-hmm. that don't require such lungs of steel. Because there's only so far a technique will get you when you're singing a massive role, like any role, any major role really in Meistersinger. You need to have the physical abilities to do it, not just the solid technique. And there's no way I wouldn't touch anything like that,
0: right?
1: With a 10-foot pole, no way.
0: You mentioned Una Furtiva, yes. Lagrima is one. Are you able to reveal which arias you're going to be singing on Sunday?
1: So yes. So what was it? Oh God, I've had a blank.
0: I remember
1: on the day. Yeah, I'm singing "Dies Bildnis ist bezaubernd schön," which is from a Mozart opera, "Die Zauberflöte," the magic flute, sung by Tamino, who's the prince, and he's just seen an image or portrait of Pamina, the daughter of the Queen of the Night, and he's fallen madly in love with her, and he's just, that's him proclaiming his love. Well, he's telling the world, I love her, she's gorgeous. And the second is Dein ist mein ganzes Herz, by Franz Leha from the opera Land des Lächelns, which translates to Land of Smiles. And I play another prince, from a Chinese prince, who's fallen in love with an Austrian countess. And the reason he sings it is because she's found out that, you know, he's really no longer a prince anymore. He's becoming a king. And traditionally, the king has more than one wife. And she's going, I want to go back to Austria. This isn't what I signed up for. And he's saying, I don't care about tradition. Even if I do get a bunch of wives, this is traditional in my culture. You're the one I love. You're the only thing for me. And that's never going to change.
0: Right. So anybody who's going to the Elizabeth Murdoch Recital Centre on Sunday afternoon to go and attend the Herald Sun Aria, 102nd Herald Sun Aria competition, you'll have to look forward to those two great tenor arias. One last question before we return to Mr. Wagner and his Meistersinger. Do you have a tenor? I mean, think of Wunderlich für das...
1: You mean
0: Die Spieltnis ist bezaubernschön, or very different kind of tenor, Melchior for the Land of Smiles, the Du bist mein ganzes Herz, two very different tenors.
1: Oh,
0: so
1: yes.
0: Do you have one that you model on or one that you revere above all else?
1: Oh, are we talking about tenors that are, as in other tenors that I say revere?
0: Yeah. Or, yes.
1: Oh,
0: yeah.
1: That's a tough question. I would say, from a purely, they're in different categories. So, I love Fritz Wunderlich when it comes to German repertoire. Obviously, I mean his line in German rep. From Lieder to arias, is just beautiful. I mean, it's just gorgeous. I mean, if you hear his versions, his recordings of Dichterliebe by Schubert, I mean, it's just, it's sublime. And you hear it and it's just effortless. He doesn't, some of the music, I mean, you might see, like, for those who are younger, who are still learning how to traverse the upper range, you know, your head voice, or, you know, above your passaggio, which I'm still figuring out. I'm still learning. There's still things I'm nowhere near finished when it comes to learning about my own voice. Might find daunting. You listen to him do it, and it just floats. He just goes there, and he comes back down, and you're like, wow, this is gorgeous. But when it comes to Italian repertoire and bel canto, and as a lyric tenor, I would say, look, Pavarotti's to me is always going to be probably one of, if not the greatest tenors who's ever lived. Giuseppe Di Stefano. Man, that guy had a voice. I mean, just the passion. I mean, he was one of those guys that he was born with this beautiful instrument, and he opens his mouth and doesn't matter how he... You listen to some of his arias and they sound so open. Like his jaw is just so big and wide, and his vowels, everything, they're such open vowels, and they're just so not in your face, but they're just there. Like, this is what I'm feeling. And I find that beautiful, especially when I'm listening to new repertoire. I tend to go to him because he's very transparent with how he does things vocally. You know, how much effort does he put into a phrase? Mm-hmm. Where does he put more effort in order to sing certain parts of the music, and then where does he back off to save himself for the next big part, big sing that comes later in the aria or later in the opera?
0: Right. Yeah. Well, with that, let's thank you very much for giving those insights. I'd have to say I'm absolutely with you with Fritz Wunderlich. It is extraordinary what he manages to do. I'll look forward, however, to however you sing your two arias for the Herald Sun Aria 102nd competition on Sunday. For everybody on the call tonight, on the programme listening in, don't wait. Get your tickets today. It's always a thrilling contest. You'll hear some amazing voices and the next generation of talent coming through. And well, Joshua Dam played the competition element because people to get to the finals do tend to hang out.
1: It wasn't
0: well
1: intentional.
0: Together.
1: I didn't mean to downplay the how big it was.
0: There will be plenty of thrills and spills on the night. And so do get your tickets. That's the Herald Sun Aria competition. I want to thank Joshua very much for coming into the studio to this afternoon or this evening, and wish you all the best for Sunday.
1: Thank you very much. And just one last thing, I just wanted to say I am, despite me having downplayed it a bit, I am incredibly honoured to have been picked for the finals. I mean, it's certainly something that I've wanted for many years, and the fact that I'm in the finals is good enough for me.
0: And with that wonderful thought, let's return to Mr. Wagner, to his Die Meistersinger for the last 10 minutes of this of the final act and the fine conclusion after the singing contest that in this case was won by Walter, young Walter von der Stolzing. So Wagner and the last 10 minutes

0: And that was the finale of the final act of Die Meistersinger von Nuremberg, the Master Singers of Nuremberg by Richard Wagner. You heard variously Bernd Weichel, Ben Heppner, Cheryl Studer, Kurt Moll, Deon van der Walt, Cornelia Kalisch. And it was the chorus of the Bavarian State Opera and indeed the orchestra of the same under Wolfgang Sawallisch, the ultimate singing competition. And I want to thank again our guest for tonight, Joshua Edeli-Goetz, who is performing as one of the six finalists, one of the amazing singers that are performing this Sunday at the Dame Elizabeth Murdoch Hall at the Melbourne Recital Centre. Well, let's take a break for a couple of messages and then we get on to tonight's featured recording.
1: Join Trio Anima Mundi for an exhilarating season finale celebrating the fiery spirit of the Gypsy tradition. From Haydn's beloved piano trio and its furiously fun Gypsy Rondo to the folk-infused brilliance of Bohuslav Martinu and the raw passion of Arno Babajanian's Armenian masterpiece. Three composers, three captivating sound worlds, one unforgettable finale. Melbourne, Sunday the 8th of November, 2:30 p.m. Geelong, Sunday the 15th of November, 2:30 p.m. Tickets, trioanimamundi.com. 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
0: When Das Wunder der Heliana, which in English translates as The Miracle of Heliana, premiered, it premiered on this day in 1927, so it's 99 years old today. Its composer, Erich Wolfgang Korngold, was 30 years old. Now, he'd been feted as something of a child genius, partly because his father, who was an influential music critic, told everyone he was. But you can't assign the huge success of young Korngold's pantomime ballet, The Snowman, which became a huge hit in Vienna, you can't attribute that to a pushy father. So the 11-year-old work, he was 11 years old when he composed The Snowman, that 11-year-old's work was clearly something special in and of itself. Having started so early, it's perhaps surprising that Das Wunder der Heliana was only his 30th work, and yet it was his fourth opera. And by all accounts, it was the one he was most proud of, more proud than of the one we know best these days, Die Totenstadt, the city of death, or dead city, which these days is by far and away his most performed of operas. Now, Die Totenstadt, that premiered in two cities at once, the cities of Hamburg and Köln, as part of a cunning scheme by his pushy father to ensure maximum revenue from the opera if it didn't meet with the public's approval. And if it did, why then? There'll be all the more enthusiasm for it when it finally came home to Vienna, because that's where the Korngolds were living, where the audience, full of critics and musicians jealous of the power that Father Korngold wielded, may have been tempted to give it a chilly reception. Well, Die Totenstadt silenced all its potential critics emphatically. 2 years after that success of Die Totenstadt, Erich came across a mystery play by a man called Hans Kaltnecker. Now, had Kaltnecker not succumbed to tuberculosis 8 years previously, one can only wonder what a miraculous operatic collaboration the two men would have made. As it was, Erich turned to a guy called Hans Müller-Einingen to create a libretto from Kaltnecker's play. And the libretto in the play deals with the power of love to overcome tyranny. It was a huge success at its premiere, the premiere of Das Wunder der Heliana. Huge success. It took place at the Hamburg State Opera, just the one city this time, Hamburg State Opera on the 7th of October, 1927. Happy birthday to the opera. And productions soon took place in Berlin and Vienna. And then, curiously, its popularity waned. The public had gone cold on Korngold, you might say. I'll tell you more in a moment.
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0: So then, after a triumphant introduction of the opera, Erich Wolfgang Korngold claimed was his masterwork, and which starred soprano Lotte Lehmann, she endorsed it as being one of her favourites, Das Wunder der Heliana started to lose favour with the public. Now, from the start, some critics had concerns about the quality of the libretto, but just as the opera premiered, the mood of audiences was already shifting towards what is always referred to as a jazz-infused opera, one called Johnny Spielt Auf, which had premiered about 8 months earlier. That was by Ernst Krenek. Meanwhile, the Nazi movement was gathering pace, and already Jewish artists like Korngold were finding their works unfairly criticised in the press. And bizarrely, another one of Korngold's father's ruses to give his boys' opera an advantage over the competition, including Krenek's opera, that ruse this time backfired. But I'll tell you more about that after tonight's performance. Only three complete recordings of the opera exist. The first dates from 1993, indicating how neglected the work had become. There are the two subsequent ones, one in 2018. It was a video recording made of a performance conducted by Mark Albrecht from the Deutsche Oper Berlin. And the second, that one actually curiously starred Australian bass baritone Derek Welton as the doorman. Derek was on the show as an interviewee perhaps 7 years back. And he's continuing to have a wonderful career over in Europe. Now, unfortunately, that recording is on a DVD rather than on an audio CD. 1 year later, a new recording was made, and that was the one I was hoping to be able to play for you tonight. But unfortunately, gremlins have got in the way. However, what I do have for you is the very first recording, the one that dates back to 1993. It features Anna Tomova-Sintov as Heliana. Hartmut Welker is the ruler. The stranger, John David de Haan. We also have, as the messenger, Reinhold Runkel. And the gatekeeper or doorman is René Pape. One of the minor roles is Nikolai Yeda, interestingly enough. And a young man is Martin Petzold. There are also six judges that I'll give you the full cast after the opera. And you're going to hear the Berlin Radio Chorus and the Radio Symphony Orchestra under John Marcheri for tonight's performance. Now, you can tell from the roles, the ones I've just described, nobody has a name except Heliana. Everybody else is a symbol, as in the ruthless ruler, or the stranger, or the messenger. So you know it's a symbolist opera. Now, the plot's quite complex, so I suggest that you jump online. There's a great Wikipedia article which has a detailed synopsis, or you can look at the Korngold Society or .org article. That's Korngold-Society.org article. All right, time for the curtain to rise. We're going to enter a totalitarian kingdom, ruled by an embittered tyrant who's outlawed all joy and love. And into this dystopian world comes a young man, the stranger, preaching a gospel of love, freedom and happiness. Here's Act One of Das Wunder der Heliana, The Miracle of Heliana, libretto by Hans Müller-Einigem, music by Erich Wolfgang Korngold.

come.

0: Heliana, the beautiful but neglected wife of the ruler, has met the character, a charismatic stranger, condemned to death for his message of love and redemption, in his jail cell, and there's an almost instant attraction between them. And when the despotic ruler himself enters the cell, he orders her arrested for adultery. That was the end of Act One of Erich Wolfgang Korngold's opera Das Wunder der Heliana, The Miracle of Heliana.
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0: You're listening to 3MBS, Wednesday night at the Opera with me, Nigel Simpson. I'm with you through to midnight, and the opera tonight is Das Wunder der Heliana by Erich Wolfgang Korngold. Do drop me a line, let me know whether you're enjoying this opera. You can call 9416 1035 or send me a text 0485 01 1035. I'll give you that text number again, 0485 01 1035. Now we're going to move on to Act Two of The Miracle of Heliana, Das Wunder der Heliana. It opens with Heliana on trial for adultery. She defends herself by arguing that she didn't give herself to the stranger physically, but only mentally and out of pure pity and spiritual empathy. Will that be enough to save her from the wrath of her husband, the despotic ruler? Here's Act Two of Das Wunder der Heliana.

0: Heliana professes that she didn't commit adultery with the stranger, but the judges aren't convinced. Allowed a few moments together, the stranger, already condemned to death and ready to sacrifice himself if it will protect Heliana, grabs a knife and kills himself. But even this doesn't satisfy the ruler, who decrees that if his wife Heliana is truly innocent, then divine justice will give her the power to bring the stranger back to life. That was the end of the second act of The Miracle of Heliana, Das Wunder der Heliana, by Erich Wolfgang Korngold.
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0: And you're listening to Wednesday Night at the Opera here on 3MBS. My name's Nigel Simpson. I'm with you through to midnight. We're coming to the final act of tonight's featured opera, Das Wunder der Heliana. A vast throng has gathered outside the palace to watch the divine trial. Confronted with the dead body of the stranger, Heliana refuses to commit what she views as a blasphemy, and instead, even though it means she will be tied to the stake and burned alive, she openly confesses before the town people that she deeply loved the stranger. Will a miracle happen, or will her husband, the despotic ruler, have his earthly vengeance? Here's the final act of The Miracle of Heliana by Erich Wolfgang Korngold.

0: Eliana has opted for certain death rather than commit what she sees as blasphemy in attempting to revive the corpse of the stranger. Just as about she's about to be executed, a heavenly chorus resounds and a miracle occurs. The stranger rises from his bier. Eliana rushes into his arms. Blinded by a furious rage, the ruler stabs Eliana, but the tyrant's oppressive rule is shattered by this final act, and the lovers leave the material world together as transfigured and eternal souls. The final moments from Das Wunder der Eliana, The Miracle of Eliana, by Erich Wolfgang Korngold. And our performers tonight, we heard Anna Tomova-Sintov as Eliana, the wife of the ruler. The ruler was Hartmut Welker. Der Fremde, the stranger, was John David de Haan. Die Botin, or the messenger, that was Reinhild Runkel. René Papa was the jailer or gatekeeper. The blind judge was Nikolai Yeder. Did you catch that voice there? No longer a youthful man, but still finding in this recording, finding suitable roles to keep stretching his artistry. The young man, or a young man, was Martin Petzold, and there were six judges: Ralph Eschlig, Reinhold Gröschel, Gotthold Schwarz, Julian Metzger, Andreas Scholz, and Josef Becker. And two voices from the heavens, seraphims, Regina Gebhardt and Regina Schudel. And you heard the chorus of the radio chorus of Berlin and the Radio Symphony Orchestra of Berlin under John Malcheri. Well, did you enjoy that opera? Would you like to hear more Korngold, or perhaps a lot less? I'd love to know what you think. You can call 9416-1035 or send me a text 0485-01-1035. 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
2: 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Can't make it on the day? 3MBS will be there to record every note. 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
0: Aren't we fortunate to have so much wonderful opera in this city? Two contests within a couple of weeks of each other. The next one up being, as Adrian McInerney just reminded us there, this coming Sunday from the Elizabeth Murdoch Hall, and you'll be hearing that next week on the show, the broadcast made possible by the collaboration with Melbourne Opera and Melbourne Recital Centre there, and the Herald Sun ARIA competition, and indeed our remarkable sound engineers who managed to capture the magic and always a very professional, lively and engaging recording. Well, now, the falling out of favour of Das Wunder der Eliana, the opera that we featured tonight after its successful premiere, partly stems from weaknesses in the libretto. I'll give you one example. Why would Eliana be allowed to carry a knife in her belt when during her own trial she's allowed to meet the condemned stranger alone? Doesn't make any sense. But then weaker librettos can be found among better-known operas. Probably the real reason for this it losing favour was what might be called a double whammy. First, the increasing hostility to Jewish artists as the Nazi movement gathered momentum. And secondly, curiously, of Korngold's illustrious and influential father's machinations to rein in the public's taste for newish music like Bertolt Brecht and Kurt Weill's Mahagoni, which had premiered a few months before Das Wunder der Heliana, or, to give another example, Ernst Krenek's Johnny Spielt Auf, which came out just a few months before Mahagoni. Both these jazzy works would soon be labelled degenerate music by the Nazi propagandists, helped along by Korngold Sr., of all people, who used his connections to get these jazzy works banned from the Vienna theatres, while ensuring the Vienna press produced articles contrasting these degenerate works, one of which written by a German Catholic, against a model German opera written by a Jewish composer that, for all the flaws in its libretto, champions love over totalitarianism and joy over resentful anger. Well, that in itself is a story crazy enough to make for a great opera. As for the rest of the tonight, I'm going to sample one of those degenerate works, but not just because of the Korngold connection. There's a curious Australian connection too. I'll tell you more in just a moment.
3: 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Hear timeless jazz standards and golden age musical favourites inspired by legendary artists including Ella Fitzgerald, Julie London, Judy Garland, Frank Sinatra and Peggy Lee. Joined by some of Melbourne's finest musicians, Abby brings fresh energy to beloved songs in an intimate evening of jazz, nostalgia and old Hollywood glamour. Visit 3mbs.org.au for details and tickets. And the cares that hang around me.
0: So then, there's an Australian connection to the excerpt of the last work we're going to hear this evening. We're going to sample Ernst Krenek's Johnny Spielt Auf. Hard to translate that exactly. Johnny plays up. Johnny strikes up, as in strikes up a light, maybe. But strikes up the band, maybe. Instead, you pick. When Krenek was composing the music to what's always seemed to be referred to as a jazz-infused opera, it's almost a cliche, it shows up so many times, Krenek's personal life was in a mess. He was going through divorce proceedings with his wife of less than a year. That was his wife then was Anna Mahler, yes, the daughter of Gustav and Alma Mahler. And he was carrying on at the same time an affair with Alma Moody, different Alma here. Here's the Australian connection, because Alma Moody was born in rural Queensland, the daughter of an ironmonger and a music teacher. Krenek dedicated his Violin Concerto No. 1, Opus 29, to Alma Moody. Their relationship, in Krenek's words, was short-lived and complicated, and some say that Krenek channeled her personality into the character of the opera singer Anita in his opera Johnny Spielt Auf. Now, I won't attempt to summarise the crazy plot, which at times reads more like a Buster Keaton comic routine, with mix-up of luggage on railway station platforms, people falling out of police cars. At the very end, Johnny hanging onto the arms of a railway station clock while the composer and an opera singer jump on board a train as it departs from the station. So really crazy stuff. You're going to hear, however, I'll give you the performers, Heinz Kruse and Alessandra Mark as the composer Max and the opera singer Anita. Johnny is a jazz musician, is performed by Krista St. Hill. Violin virtuoso Daniello is Michael Kraus. Dieter Schultz is Anita's business manager. I think we're also going to hear Martin Petzold, Matthias Weichert and Erwin Novak as three police officers, the Leipzig Opera Chorus, the Gewandhaus Orchestra and Chinchilla, a jazz band, what else, directed by Lothar Zagrosek. Now, we're going to pick it up at a point where it's a scuffle between Yvette, a maid, Anita, the opera singer, and Daniello, a violin virtuoso whose violin has been stolen by Johnny, the jazz player, which results in, this scuffle results in Daniello falling off the platform into the front of a passing train or an arriving train. Here's the final moments from Johnny Spielt Auf by Ernst Krenek.

Jetzt ist alles aus. Zu Ende ist nun das Spiel.

0: The final scenes from the 1926 jazz opera, Johnny spielt auf, Johnny Strikes Up, by Ernst Krenek. You heard the voice of Heinz Kruse and Alessandra Mark as the composer Max, and the opera singer Anita Christus, and Hill was Johnny, Michael Kraus as Daniello, Dieter Schultz as Anita's manager, Martin Petzold, Matthias Weichert, Erwin Nowak as three police officers, and the Leipzig Opera Chorus and Gewandhaus Orchestra and the jazz band Chinchilla were under the baton of Lothar Zagrosek. That topsy-turvy work was such a success in 1926 and 1927, that is, it turned the public away from the heavy romantic orchestration that Korngold produced, such as we heard in tonight's featured opera, The Miracle of Heliana. It made Krenek's name, this opera, and a small fortune at the same time, during a time that hyperinflation was bankrupting many across Germany. To this day, it stands as something of a landmark anti-establishment piece. 2 years after its premiere, the state-backed Austria Tobacco Company, a tobacco monopoly, launched a brand, Johnny, of cigarettes, spelled the same as in the opera, no H in that word, Johnny, to capture the growing interest in American culture, and suggesting that odd title Johnny spielt auf really should be translated as Johnny Strikes a Light or Strikes Up. And that's all, folks. Next week, we've got a special programme. In 4 days' time, three MBS sound engineers will be rigging up the Melbourne Recital Centre with microphones to be able to capture the Herald Sun, 102nd Herald Sun aria, Australia's oldest and most prestigious opera competition. Very exciting, that. That's tune in to hear the performers give us dazzling renditions of well-known and less commonly performed arias. Listen in with me as the winner of the top prize talks about their choice of music, the experience of competing through the grueling early rounds, and how they're going to use the prize money to further their career. And I'll be rounding out the evening with sections from one of our most beloved Viennese operators, Karl Millikers, the Poor Student, or Der Bettelstudent. So that's next week. As for tonight, thanks for joining me these last 4 hours, and have a very peaceful night.
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2: Hello there, and welcome to Exploring Music. It's Bill McLaughlin here, and we are continuing our Guitar Fest, which we started off in very good form earlier this week by listening to recordings from the great Spanish guitar master, Andres Segovia. In yesterday's show, we listened to recordings of John Williams, the Australian-born guitarist who was a pupil of Andres Segovia. And today, we are shining the spotlight on Julian Bream, one of the great guitarists of our time. And yes, another pupil of Andres Segovia. We just lost Julian Bream. He died August 14th of 2020. He had a good, long, full life. He was born in 1933 in England. Went to the Royal College of Music before they had a guitar major, so he had to become a piano major to get through there. He also picked up the lute on the way, and we're going to start off with hearing Julian Bream playing a couple of tunes on the lute, because it takes us back into that wonderful music of the Elizabethan period. Let's hear a lovely tune from John Dowland, Mignarda. Julian Bream is the lutenist.

Well, he does get to the major triad at the end, at the very end. But there's a melancholy about that tune, isn't there? That's the signature of the composer, one of the greatest composers of the Elizabethan period, a very interesting fellow who was not only a great composer and lutenist, but also probably a spy. This was the time of the Reformation, and English politics got very complicated for a while. There's the music of John Dowland, whom I like to call sometimes the saddest man in Merry England. It was beautifully played for us by Julian Bream, playing upon the lute. We're going to hear Julian playing on the guitar shortly, but let's hear one more lute tune from Julian right now. From the same era, here's Robert Johnson's The Carman's Whistle.

If someone tuned into the show expected to hear a lot of great guitar playing, and you found that an unusual sound, you're trying to make it out, well, good for you. You got it. That was not a guitar. That was the lute played by the great guitar and lute master Julian Bream, Robert Johnson's tune from the Elizabethan period called Carman's Whistle. Well, after a couple of lute pieces, we're now going to hear a lute song played upon the guitar. Turnaround is fair play, isn't it? This is music of Benjamin Britten from his opera Gloriana, which tells the story of Elizabeth I of England, who had a rather complicated love life, including her relationship with the Earl of Essex. This is the second lute song of the Earl of Essex from Gloriana. And joining Julian Bream, playing now on the guitar, is Peter Pears, the great tenor. Here's music of Benjamin Britten.

And there's another melancholy tune which finds its way to the major key at the very, very end, music of Benjamin Britten. The Brits are not always melancholy, despite the evidence of John Dowland's opening piece, or this piece we just heard now, the second lute song of the Earl of Essex from the opera Gloriana. That was the great Peter Perez joining Julian Bream, who was accompanying him at the guitar. The Earl of Essex is tired of London and all of the complications of life with Elizabeth I. He says, let me go off to the desert. I don't care if I die there. I want to die in some place unhaunted. Beautiful music, isn't it? And I think now let's get something just a little lighter in touch. A couple of folk song settings from Benjamin Britten, who loved English music. He found so much inspiration in English composers before him. Here are two tunes set for guitar and voice. Once again, Peter Pears and Julian Bream will hear I Give My Love an Apple, and then a very jaunty version of Sailor Boy.

I love that. That's Julian Bream just tearing it up there at the end. And Peter Pear's giving him as good as he gets. Peter Pear's the tenor, but Julian Bream the guitarist. Two folk song settings of Benjamin Britten. And as we were listening to this music earlier today, my engineer, Bill Sigmund, reminded me of a scene. He said, that tune, I Will Give My Love an Apple, shows up in the film Animal House. There's a very sincere folk song singer who tries to sing that, and it infuriates John Belushi, who takes it out on the poor man's guitar. You can look it up on Netflix if you really want to see that. But let's move on. Julian Bream was a phenomenon. His repertoire was so large and so eclectic and so interesting. He not only knew all of the old music, he knew almost all of the composers of his era, and many of them wrote pieces for him. We're going to hear three short pieces now, written for him by Richard Rodney Bennett, William Walton, and Benjamin Britten. Richard Rodney Bennett is probably best known in the United States as a composer of some very successful Hollywood pictures, but he's a serious composer too, and we'll hear both sides of his character in the first and then the last movement of this concerto for guitar and chamber ensemble, which Richard Rodney Bennett composed for Julian Bream, who is our soloist now with the Melos Ensemble under David Atherton. Music of Richard Rodney Bennett.

He brings back just a little touch of that early music, the lento e rubato from the first movement, right before he lets the music explode at the very end. Music of Richard Rodney Bennett, concerto for guitar and chamber ensemble. Our guitarist was Julian Bream. We heard the Melos Ensemble under David Atherton. You're tuned in to Exploring Music, and you're in the middle of a big guitar fest all week long here. We started off with music of Segovia and then recordings of John Williams, Julian Bream today, and I'm not going to quit until we have squeezed as much guitar music as we can into these 5 hours this week. Hope you're enjoying it. And I wish you would send me some of your ideas for music you would like us to explore together. This program is made because of a suggestion of a man from Columbus, Ohio, who said, I really would like to hear some Segovia on the radio. And so here we are today. So add your ideas. 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We have two more great composers writing for Julian Bream. Here's a short, exquisite piece from William Walton from the Five Bagatelles. We'll hear the one marked Sempre Espressivo.

Sempre Espressivo, marks William Walton in that score. It certainly is an expressive piece, isn't it? One of the five bagatelles played by Julian Bream. The guitar is such a beautiful sound, doesn't it? Just the sound of it is enchanting. I remember reading about Claude Debussy, who was a brilliant pianist and didn't play the guitar himself, but he loved the sound of it. When Debussy learned that one of his friends was making a trip to Spain, he said, "Look, here's some money. Buy me a guitar while you were there." And the man said, "Oh, Claude, are you going to learn to play the guitar?" He said, "No, I just want to tune and strum it and listen to that sound." I was thinking of that as I heard William Walton's piece played by Julian Bream now. So we started this program with music of John Dowell and the Saddest Man in Murray, England. Benjamin Britten was fascinated with the music of Dowland and wrote a big piece for guitar entitled Nocturnal after John Dowland. It's based on a Dowland song called Come Heavy Sleep. This is a big piece from Benjamin Britten, composed for Julian Bream, who gave the premiere at the Audubon Festival in 1964. Nocturnal after John Dowland, music of Benjamin Britten.

I love the way he makes you wait for that last tone. Julian Bream playing music composed for him by Benjamin Britten, Nocturnal, after John Dowland. And now we're going to close with one more tune from John Dowland in a decidedly upbeat mood here. Here's Julian Bream playing Lady Clifton's Spirit.

0: It's a great encore tune, isn't it? Julian Bream playing music from the Fitzwilliam Virginal book from our favorite sad boy from Murray, England, John Dowell, and that was Lady Clifton's Spirit. And that's all the music we can fit in from the great Julian Bream today. We just lost him in the summer of 2020. Remarkable fellow. And it was wonderful to hear some of his recordings today. An entirely English program. Much more varied tomorrow. We're going to hear music from Elliot Fisk and Los Romeros. And I hope you can join us.
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That was Tristan and Isolde, Symphonic Synthesis. It was composed by Richard Wagner. It was performed by the Bournemouth Symphony Orchestra and conducted by José Serabria.

0: You've been listening to Symphonie Fantastique, composed by Hector Berlioz. It was performed by the Sydney Symphony Orchestra and conducted by Wilhelm von Arterloo.
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That was the Gadfly Suite, composed by Dmitri Shostakovich. It was performed by the USSR Cinema Symphony Orchestra and conducted by Eamon Khachaturian.

0: That was Four Tapestries, composed by Johanna Selig. It was performed by Rago Dolls Salon Orchestra and conducted by David Osborne.
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You've been listening to the Piano Trio in E-flat, composed by Amanda Meyer. It was performed by Kati Reitinen, Bengt Forsberg and Cecilia Siliakus.

And a very warm welcome to you this Thursday, the 8th of October. You're on Daybreak on 3MBS. Philip Sammets with you, with terrific music all the way through until 9 o'clock, chosen for you by Joel Crotty. Top temperature in Melbourne today will be 23 degrees, but currently it's a brisk 7. The musical forecast, as always here on 3MBS, is also excellent. 6 o'clock Baroque is imminent. Now, a blacksmith might not be your idea of a gentle start to the day, the sound of anvils and clanging and so on. But what if the smithy is Handel?

Marvellous music by Handel with one of the strangest nicknames in musical history. That's the final movement of Handel's Keyboard Suite No. 5, music of 1720. And that movement on its own is the music you just heard, The Harmonious Blacksmith, a title not bestowed on the music by Handel, but, well, let's just say the nickname didn't appear until 1835. And the story about how Handel heard a blacksmith and he was so inspired by his industry and so on. Question mark. 6 minutes past six, that's not in question. What's also not in question is your decision whether you do or do not get out of bed just yet. Here is music by Gordon Jacob inviting you to muse a little longer.

We often see Gordon Jacobs' name attached to pieces as an arranger, but he wrote a lot of original music too, including three pieces for viola and orchestra in 1930. That was arranged by Graham Partlett, and the violist, that lovely rolled gold sound. The violist there was Helen Callis, the BBC Concert Orchestra, directed by Stephen Bell. At 11 minutes past six, I forgot to tell you who was playing the harmonious Blacksmith variations before. It was the Australian pianist Tessa Burney. I have slapped myself on the wrist on your behalf. Well, it appears to be Allegro Molto out of bed, thanks to Beethoven.

Music full of meaning and purpose, a perfect way to start your Thursday. That's music by Beethoven. That's the finale of his violin sonata in A minor, his opus 23. Music written when Beethoven was about 30 years old. And the vociferous applause there was for Enon Barnatan at the piano and the violinist Lisa Fertschmann. At 17 minutes past six, you know Al Bononi, famous Baroque composer. You probably know his Adagio, which he didn't write at all. It was a 20th century pastiche. But he really did write this.

0: That sprightling music is by one of Venice's most beloved musical sons. That's Tommaso Albinoni. The Allegro from his Sinfonia No. 3, I Solisti Aquilani, directed by Vittorio Antonellini. At 21 minutes past 6, Friday Night Serenade tomorrow is out of this world.
1: 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Stellar composers, music of the cosmos. 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
0: A few weeks ago on Concert Hall, which is on 1 o'clock every afternoon here on 3MBS, Ted Davis played you some music by Maddalena Laura Lombardini Sirmen. She's famous for many things, but one of the things she's famous for is being the first woman to write string quartets. And here's part of one of them.

Aren't we blessed to be living in an age when music like that is being rediscovered? I'm talking about the music of Maddalena Laura Lombardini Sirmen. Born in 1745, she was a pupil of the famous violinist Tartini and was a very accomplished violinist herself, by all accounts. That's a movement from her string quartet in E, the opening movement, in fact, played by the Lombardini Quartet. 29 minutes past six, your Dawn Chorus takes you back to the Renaissance for a glorious motet by Cipriano de Rore.

Hail, O Queen of Heaven. Glorious music from the Renaissance by Cipriano de Rore, sung for you by the Talos Scholars, directed by Peter Phillips. 24 minutes to 7. If you've just tuned in, a warm welcome to Daybreak here on 3MBS. Philip Sammet's with you through until 9, presenting music chosen for you by Joel Crotty, and it's great to know you're listening. Now, if this morning is having its was presenting you with a few logistical challenges, here's someone who can always make things seem better. It's Good Morning to Mozart.

0: What glorious sunny music and perfect timing at 17 minutes to 7 as the sun is making its presence felt in the sky. That's the finale of Mozart's String Quintet No. 3. That's a string quartet with an added viola. Some composers add a cello, but Mozart was a viola player himself. So 1787, that music was composed the same year as Don Giovanni. The Molto Allegro from the String Quintet No. 3 of Mozart, Louise Williams, the violist, joining the Lindsay String Quartet.
1: Hey there, it's Bill McLaughlin inviting you to a guitar fest, a whole week of music for the guitar. The inspiration for this week came from a man named Ken Ackerman, who writes from Columbus, Ohio, and he said, Bill, I would really love to hear some programs on Andres Segovia. Well, all right. We need a guitar fest, so join us this week on Exploring Music.
0: You might be wondering, if I say the name Arthur de Graeff, who am I talking about? He was a Belgian-born Liszt pupil. He was a friend of Grieg. In fact, Grieg said that he gave the best performance of my music ever. How about that? And de Graeff composed two piano concertos, neither of which were written for the shy pianist. Behold the finale of the first one.

Well, a faint-hearted pianist need not apply, methinks. The finale of the Piano Concerto No. 1 by the Belgian-born pupil of Liszt, and a fine pianist himself. After all, he wrote it for himself to play, and that's Arthur de Greef. Jean-Claude van den Einden, the pianist, and the Philharmonic Orchestra of Lille in northeastern France, directed by Pierre Bartholomé. 8 minutes to seven. Thanks so much, Barry, for your lovely text. Barry's just texted in to say that he's so pleased he's starting the day with Daybreak here on 3MBS, and we're so pleased you're listening. If you'd like to text in at any time, 0485 011035 is the number. Here's fascinating music, first published in London in 1705. What can I say? Counterpoint on a monophonic instrument. This is a collection of, I guess you would call it, exalted exercises for the violin, and it said in the published version, for the improvement of the hand. This is music published by John Walsh, Select Preludes and Voluntaries for the Violin.

0: Five Little Pieces there by Corelli, Gasparini, Vitali, Lonati and Purcell, respectively, published in London in 1705 by John Walsh, part of his Select Preludes and Voluntaries for the Violin. Fascinating music played for you by Rachel Podger. 2 minutes to seven.
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0: Let's have a look at your weather for today, because it's just a minute to seven. It's currently 7 degrees in Melbourne, headed for a sunny day and a top of 23. Tomorrow, 13 to 26, mostly sunny. Saturday, 15 to 21 and a shower or two. In Geelong today, it'll be sunny and 24. Tomorrow, a possible late shower, 11 to 26. Saturday, 13 to 20, and a shower or two. And in Yarra Glen today, a sunny day, top of 23. Tomorrow, 9 to 26, and sunny. And on Saturday, 13 to 21, and a shower or two. Meanwhile, in Venezuela...

What an exhilarating start to the second hour of Daybreak here on 3MBS with those two tunes from Venezuela. First of all, Caballo Viejo by Simon Diaz, that's the old horse, and that was followed by the traditional Venezuelan tune Alma Llanera, Soul of the Plains. Lincoln Almada, the extraordinary harpist there with L'Arpeggiata, directed by Cristina Pluha, and that's from L'Arpeggiata's wonderful 2011 album of music from South America. 5 minutes past seven. Here's a courtly capering to the kitchen in the company of Johann Sebastian Bach.

Well, it's possible, I guess, that Johann Sebastian Bach supplied your minuet to the Musili this morning at 7:09. That was the minuet from his orchestral suite number 4, the Amsterdam Baroque Orchestra, directed by Ton Koopman, at 7:09. How does one define a gentleman? This is such a big debate, isn't it? Is it because you can tie a bow tie without using a mirror? Is it because you know how to use a fish fork? Well, according to the composer Rodrigo, it's because you're a good guitarist. Here's a movement from his Fantasia for a Gentleman.

0: Rodrigo based his Fantasia for a Gentleman on the music of his 17th century compatriot Gaspar Sanz, and that's why you heard that wonderfully sunny music, the Dance of the Axes from Rodrigo's Fantasia for a Gentleman. And the gentleman in question, the guitarist Leonard Gregorian, the Queensland Symphony Orchestra, conducted by Brett Kelly. 7:15.
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Music of Beauty and Mystery there by the oud player Anwar Brahim. It's from his album The Black Cat's Path, and the piece is called You Who Know. And he was joined there by Jean-Louis Martinier playing accordion and the world's best-dressed pianist François Couturier. 22 minutes past seven. If you go into the National Gallery of Victoria and look at the permanent collection, you will see Nicolas Poussin's painting concerning the parting of the Red Sea. Well, Mozart's pupil Hummel wrote an oratorio on this subject, long thought lost, but now rediscovered. And the overture to this biblical story is suitably dramatic.

Hummel's oratorio, The Passage Through the Red Sea, tells the biblical story of Moses, the 10 plagues of Egypt, and of course the dramatic parting and crossing of the Red Sea. And you heard the overture to a work that was thought to be lost for a long time, but has since been rediscovered. The overture to Hummel's oratorio, played by Das Kleine Konzert, directed by Hermann Marx, all of whom stayed dry while they were making that recording. And I hope your journey to work today is a bit less dramatic. Following up from what I told you before about Poussin's painting on the same subject, which you can see in the National Gallery of Victoria, it was purchased for the gallery by Kenneth Clark in the late 1940s using money from the Felton Bequest. 8:29. Your daybreak dance this morning takes you not to the Red Sea, but to a tavern on a summer night in old Vienna. Here's a waltz by Alois Strohmeier.

0: Well, that's the kind of music you would expect to hear in a Viennese tavern on a summer night. That's music by Alois Strohmayr from 1886. It's the Alser Grünler Waltzes, dedicated to the inhabitants of Vienna's 9th District. And you heard it played by a very authentic ensemble indeed. That's two violins, guitar, and clarinet in G. In other words, a very high sounding clarinet indeed. That was the Thalia Schrammel. That was the name of the ensemble. 8:22.
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0: I do wonder what the job of Napoleon's harpist entailed. You know, whether he had to play mood music for Napoleon and Josephine, Light My Fire, The Nearness of You. You can't help but wondering. Well, that was the job of Robert Nicolas Charles Boxer. He was Napoleon's harpist. But that was only the beginning of a fascinating career. He got caught up in many, many scandals, eventually running off with a soprano and a bishop. I will tell you about the end of his life in a moment, but first, let's hear one of his pieces. This is a fantasy on a popular French song called Portrait Charmant.

Well, if you've just tuned into Daybreak here on 3MBS with Philip Sammets, music chosen for you by Joel Crotty, your greeting to the day, your musical greeting, was a gentle serenade. In fact, it was an air by Robert Nicolas Charles Boxer, the man who was Napoleon's harpist, played for you by Megan Reeves. Well, among his many other escapades, and he had many of them, he ran off with the soprano Anna Bishop, who was at the time married to Henry Bishop, ironically the composer of Home Sweet Home. I'll leave you to ponder that one for a moment. They wound up eventually in Australia, and Boxer is buried in Camperdown Cemetery in Sydney. Truth is sometimes stranger than fiction. 17 minutes to 8. Now, do you think this music is the work of a promising student?

That vigorous, confident music was by a very young woman indeed, written in her early 20s, that is the scherzo, from Ethel Smythe's string quartet in C minor. She was studying in Leipzig at the time when she wrote that music in 1881. 11 minutes to 8. Here is more, I should say, played by the Meyer Quartet. I nearly forgot to tell you that. Shame on me. Here's more British music looking north now. This is music by Frank Bridge, and he unearths a musical Viking horde in his Norse legend.

0: You headed into the deep north there for that Norse legend by the British composer Frank Bridge, most famous, I guess, as Britain's composition teacher. But his own music is really marvellous. The BBC National Orchestra of Wales, directed by Richard Hickox. And many thanks to Christina from Carnegie for her very generous text message. Thank you so much, and I'm pleased you enjoyed that piece by Boxer earlier in the program. If you'd like to get in touch with 3MBS at any time via the text line, the number is 0485 011 035.
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0: Well, that was a sassy way to get to your weather forecast, wasn't it, at 8:03? That's a Farrucha for Two Guitars, played by Antonio and Marino Canno, by one of the most prolific composers of all time, Anonymous, or as we like to call her here at 3MBS, Anne On. And it was written while she was travelling through Spain, apparently. Now, talking about your weather, let's find out what's happening in and around Melbourne, the Yarra Valley and Geelong. So today in Melbourne, top temperature of 23, it will be sunny, it's currently 7 degrees. Tomorrow, 13 to 26, mostly sunny. Saturday, a shower or two, 15 to 21. In Yarra Glen today, a sunny day, 23 degrees. Tomorrow, 9 to 26 and sunny. Saturday, 13 to 21 and a shower or two. And in Geelong today, a sunny day and 24. A possible late shower tomorrow, 11 to 26. And on Saturday, 13 to 20. So much for the weather. Here is the musical news. No. I do apologise. Let's try that again.
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Oh, that must mean it's time for your Art Deco artifact this morning at 8:02. And this is a particularly useful one, particularly if you're off to playing bridge today. This is music by, I guess you would call him, the George Gershwin of Great Britain, Billy Mayall. Here are two movements from his suite, The Four Aces. I'm not going to be able to give you a full house, I'm afraid. I'm only going to be able to bring you the Ace of Clubs and the Ace of Hearts in a scintillating performance from 1934 featuring the marvellous and sadly shortly-lived pianist Ray DaCosta.

34, aged only 29, after a failed appendectomy. Marvellous pianist, marvellous music. 9 minutes past eight here on Daybreak on 3MBS. Great to have your company, the music chosen for you by Joel Crotty. Who was Ferdinand Ries? Well, he was Beethoven's amanuensis, and he helped secure the commission for Beethoven's Ninth Symphony. That's kind of what he's famous for. But what about his own music? He was prolific. Here's part of his opus 115.

0: Well, that might sound to you like a, perhaps a recently rediscovered concerto by the young Beethoven. Actually, it's by his amanuensis Ferdinand Ries. That is the rondo from his piano concerto number 4, his opus 115. So he was no slouch when it came to composing. Christopher Hinterhuber. I'll start that again. Christopher Hinterhuber, the pianist, the Bournemouth Symphony Orchestra, conducted by Uwe Groth, at 18 minutes past 8.
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0: A couple of weeks ago, I brought you Wally Stott's piece, Focus on Fashion, because I wasn't sure that you knew what you were going to wear that day. Well, you might think that today is an antidote. Perhaps I should play you a piece called Sensible Shoes. But I've actually found a piece that has an even more frivolous title and is particularly bad for your posture. Here is a work that I think needs no further introduction from me except to say that it's called High Heels by Trevor Duncan.

My feet are sore just listening to that. That's High Heels by Trevor Duncan. It's very hard to believe that someone wrote a piece with that title, but Trevor Duncan did it. Very successful piece of light music it was too. The New London Orchestra, conducted by Ronald Corp. You may think you do not know any other music by Trevor Duncan, but if you remember the TV program Dr. Finlay's Casebook, you will know his music because he wrote the theme for that TV series. 24 minutes past eight. Let's go from the frivolous to the ecstatic. This is Music Filled with Light by George Frederick McKay, American composer, and he based his suite on 16th century hymn tunes on music by the French Calvinist Louis Bourgeois.

George Frederick Mackay was Professor of Music at University of Washington for 41 years, from 1927 to 1968, and he was the composer of that Meditation, the opening movement of his suite on 16th century hymn tunes, the Ukraine National Symphony Orchestra, conducted by John McLaughlin Williams. 8:30 here on Daybreak on 3MBS. Philip Sammet's with you, the music chosen for you by Joel Crotty. And Daybreak Opera today takes you to the longest opera in the standard repertoire, and that is Wagner's The Mastersingers of Nuremberg. It lasts some 6 hours if you include the two intervals. And the moral of the story, of the long story, is that rules are made to be broken. And the knight Walter wins the song competition and the heart of the young Ava with this music.

You'd win a song contest too if you could sing like that. That is the marvellous Hungarian tenor Sándor Konyá with Walter's prize song from the Master Singers of Nuremberg. Shining in the rosy light of morning, the air heavy with blossom and scent. The Berlin Philharmonic Orchestra, conducted by Richard Krauss. 25 minutes to 9.

0: You know, before the advent of Sibelius, around the turn of the 20th century, Bernhard Krusel was probably Finland's most significant composer, and clarinetists are incredibly grateful to him for his three concertos, his three quartets. In fact, you heard the finale of his clarinet quartet number 2 there, played by Thea King and members of the Allegri String Quartet. It's 20 minutes to 9.
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2: I'm John Utans, inviting you to join me on Sunday afternoons for Dance Matters. 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
0: Now, when you think of Norwegian music, you probably think of Grieg, not his contemporary Johan Halvorsen.

Spirited Music by Grieg's contemporary and compatriot, the Norwegian composer Johan Halvorsen. That's the third of his three Norwegian dances, which you will be amazed to hear does not include a part for outboard motor. I thought you'd be surprised. The violinist Mariann Thorsen, the Bergen Philharmonic, directed by Naomi Järvi. More music from the far north tomorrow afternoon on Concert Hall with David Taylor. That's from 1 p.m. here on 3MBS, when his program will include an unbelievably atmospheric work, the last major orchestral work by Sibelius, his Tapiola. That's at 1 o'clock tomorrow afternoon. But right now, let's take a short trip, not to the deep north, but to the deep south.

One of the Brazilian folk dancers, Baquelzo Machado, played for you by Guitar Trek. Your big finish today on Daybreak here on 3MBS at 13 minutes to 9 is by Enrique Granados. He wrote a series of, well, a cycle of extraordinary piano works inspired by Goya called Goyescas. And the first one, Los Requiebros, which might be translated as The Compliments. Well, this is what Granados said about it. He says, I have concentrated my entire personality in this work. I fell in love with the psychology of the painter Goya and his palette, with his ladylike Maja and his aristocratic Majo, that rosy whiteness of the cheeks contrasted with lace and black velvet with jet, those supple waisted figures with mother of pearl and jasmine-like hands resting on black tissue have dazzled me. And here is playing that will dazzle you, because here is the opening movement of Goyescas, played by the queen of Spanish pianists, Alicia de la Rocha.

Dazzling music, dazzlingly played. That is the first of Granados's Goyescas, Los Requiebros, The Compliments, played by Alicia de la Rocha. And I'm very grateful to Theodore Pike, the librarian at the Australian National Academy of Music, for inspiring me to play that for you this morning, because I recently attended a fantastic concert of Spanish piano music at ANAM. And Theodore found that fantastic quote by Granados that I read you before you heard that performance. Speaking of ANAM, on morning recital today at 10 o'clock, you'll hear musicians from ANAM playing live in the studio with members of Ensemble Offspring. And that is just part of a fantastic day of music here on 3MBS at 1 o'clock on Concert Hall this afternoon. Ted Davis brings you a seriously fascinating program which concludes with a performance of In a Nutshell by Percy Grainger, not to be missed. Of course, if you love the music you hear on 3MBS and you haven't yet thought about becoming a donor or a subscriber, it's easy to do so. All you have to do is go to the 3MBS website and you'll find out all you need to know. Exploring Music is next with Bill McLaughlin. And like I say, stay tuned to 3MBS for the rest of the day for a fantastic day of music. Thanks for your company this morning, for all your texts. Take care. See you soon. This is Philip Sammet saying bye-bye.

Hello there, and welcome to Exploring Music. It's Bill McLaughlin. Welcome back to our great guitar fest all week. We've had music from Segovia, from John Williams and Julian Bream earlier in the week. I never had the chance to hear live performances from either John Williams or Julian Bream. I did hear Segovia play three times. But in today's program, we're going to listen to a couple of guitarists I got to know fairly well from doing radio shows in St. Paul over the years. I love the guitar, and it was really fun to invite these great guitarists to come in. Just two of us in the studio listening for an hour and a half or so at a time. We're starting off with a young fellow who was born in my hometown of Philadelphia, Elliot Fisk. When you look in his biography, it says he was born to Quaker parents, but Elliot told me, actually, it's an interesting mix. My father is Scottish, and my mother is Jewish. In fact, that's exactly the same parentage of the great violinist Joshua Bell. It seems to be a really, really good gene pool. Let's start off with Elliot Fisk, the Quaker kid from Philadelphia, playing music of Francois Couperin. Here is Les Barricades Mystérieuses.

Wonderful playing from Elliot Fisk, music of François Couperin, Les Barricades Mystérieuses. Elliot Fisk was a late pupil of Andrés Segovia. In fact, he knew him just at the end of his life, and they developed a very close relationship, so much so that after his death, the widow of Andrés Segovia gave most of his material to Elliot Fisk. He said, "You'll know what to do with this better than anyone else. Use it to teach, use it to inspire." Let's hear more from Elliot Fisk right now. A short piece from John Dowland. This is Forlorn Hope.

I love the way John Dowland manages to find a major chord at the end of these melancholy pieces. That piece is entitled Forlorn Hope. Opens with those slowly descending notes falling down a scale into the basement. But before long, he has rising notes much faster in tempo. Very, very interesting piece and beautifully played by Elliot Fisk. Let's hear a very different sort of music from Elliot Fisk right now. This is music of the composer Agustín Barrios. It's entitled Sueño en la Foresta, Dream in the Forest.

Let's hear a piece from Mario Castelnuovo Tedesco, who was born in Italy, came to the United States in 1939 after the rise of Mussolini, particularly, and Hitler in his native Italy, and was a big hit writing so many scores for MGM films in Hollywood. But Castelnuovo Tedesco had met Andres Segovia earlier and wrote for him often and beautifully. We're going to hear a solo piece now called Capriccio Diabolico, which is marked Omaggio a Paganini. So an homage to Paganini, but a diabolical capriccio? Let's listen. Here's Elliot Fisk playing music of Mario Castelnuovo Tedesco.

Catch that little bit at the end. That's Paganini. That was music of Mario Castelnuovo Tedesco called Capriccio Diabolico, Diabolic Capriccio, dedicated to Paganini, played brilliantly by Elliot Fisk. So what makes it diabolical? I think Castelnuovo Tedesco is enjoying those old stories that Paganini had done a deal with the devil in order to learn to play the violin so brilliantly. And just to redeem that reputation of Niccolo Paganini, let's hear a very innocent and charming piece which he wrote when he learned to play the guitar. From his Sonata No. 4, we'll hear the Menuetto and Rondoncino, once again Elliot Fisk playing music of Niccolo Paganini.

I love that. Virtuoso guitar music from the great violin virtuoso Niccolo Paganini. The Minuetto and Rondoncino from his Sonata No. 4 in D Major, all played brilliantly by Elliot Fiske. You're tuned into Exploring Music, and this week we're in the midst of a big guitar fest. We've just been listening to Elliot Fiske. We're about to move on to the Romero family now, Los Romeros, close friends for a long time. This show came about because somebody wrote into me and said, Bill, I'd really like to hear some recordings of Andres Segovia. So why don't you add to that list? Drop us a line. Tell us what you would like to explore together. It's simple. Just send us your ideas to our website, exploringmusic.org, and we'll explore these things together. I'm Bill McLaughlin, and I've got a question. Are you a 3MBS subscriber? 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And thanks to all of our 3MBS listeners. All right, I mentioned the Romeros, Los Romeros, the Romero family. It was Pepe Romero that I first met years ago. I was actually conducting an orchestra. I think it was in Charlotte, North Carolina. And I knew of Pepe Romero only from his recordings. We were playing the famous Concerto de Aranjuez. And I fell in love with his playing and with his personality. He's just a lovable man, funny, great sense of humor, spectacular guitarist. And I got to know him and some of the other members of his family over the years. Let's start off by listening to Pepe Romero play music of the Brazilian composer Heitor Villa-Lobos. Here's the Prelude No. 2 in E major.

I love that tune. It's so sly on the part of Villa-Lobos. That opening phrase, that A sharp, it says E major. That's the wrong note, A sharp. It's a sharp four. That's diabolical. Beautifully played by Pepe Romero. Let's hear some more from Villa-Lobos now. Here's Choro number one. Choro is a dance form. And once again, in this piece, you get a wonderful take on Villa-Lobos' great sense of humor. Slow music, sort of, and then it takes off. Here we go. Choro number one. Villa-Lobos, played by Pepe Romero.

We just heard Choro Number 1, played by Pepe Romero. And now there's a short piece I'd like to play for you. It's one of my favorites. Just I love the way Pepe Romero plays this piece. Music of Narciso Yepes, Je Interdit, Romance, Forbidden Love, I think. Here's Pepe Romero.

The romance Je Entre Guy, music of Narcisa Yepes, played by Pepe Romero. Pepe Romero was born in Spain, but his father, Celine Romero, was born in Cuba and arrived in Spain at the age of 5. His parents brought him to Malaga, and there Celine absorbed the sound of the Spanish guitar, flamenco particularly to begin with, but then all of it, and he founded a dynasty, the Romero dynasty. They performed together for many years under the name Los Romeros. Here we have a rare and wonderful recording of Pepe Romero playing a beautiful piece of Alpenas with his father. It's Pepe and Celine Romero playing the tango of Isaac Albeniz.

Isn't that wonderful? Father and son together, Pepe Romero and his father, Celine Romero, playing music of a pianist, the tango in D major. That's a piano piece originally. I suspect a lot of you have played it. I do sometimes. But I'm going to go home this afternoon and see if I can figure out how to make my left hand more come alive the way that I just heard it played right then. Beautiful playing. So Celedonio is brought at the age of 5 from Cuba to Malaga. Let's hear a piece which he composed called Night in Malaga, Noche in Malaga. Here is the entire ensemble, Los Romeros.

Los Romeros playing music of pop. Celedonio Romero's piece called Noche in Malaga. And now let's listen to a piece with a couple of the Romero brothers playing. It's a piece I had not learned until this week. It's from Joaquin Rodrigo, who wrote a lot of great guitar music. This is the middle movement of his Concierto Madrigal, and it features Pepe Romero and his brother Angel playing with the Academy of St. Martin in the Fields under Neville Mariner. Music of Joaquin Rodrigo.

That's charming music, isn't it? The composer is Joaquin Rodrigo. We heard the middle movement of his Concierto Madrigal with two brothers, Pepe and Angel Romero, as soloists. Neville Mariner conducting the Academy of St. Martin in the Fields. And we have time for just one more piece from Pepe Romero. It's a piece I would always beg him to play as an encore if he hadn't included it in the rest of the program. It's music of Francisco Tárrega. It's the Reflections on the Alhambra. Recuerdas de la Alhambra.

0: I still don't know how he does that. That's not four guitar players. That's not all of Los Romeros. That's just one of Los Romeros. That's Pepe Romero playing beautiful music of Francisco Tárrega, Recuerdos de la Alhambra. That's all the time we have for, let's see, Elliot Fisk and Pepe Romero today. Tomorrow, Ernesto Pitetti and Sharon Isbin, plus a couple guests like Mark O'Connor, and some more surprises. Hope you can join us. And I hope you give yourself a little more time to listen right now. There's more stuff, really good stuff coming up right now. So take advantage of it, and I'll see you tomorrow.
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2: Hello, and welcome to the morning recital. I'm Helen Zhang. Our program this morning includes works by Mendelssohn, Telemann, Bacharach, Houghton, and Haydn. And we will come to those later in the program. But today, we begin with a live-to-air performance from the Lady Marigold Southey Performance Studio, featuring artists from the Australian National Academy of Music and the members of Ensemble Offspring, who are in residence at NM this week. Our first work, Eric Avery, is a violinist, vocalist, dancer and composer from the Dinyampa, Yun and the Gambainga people of New South Wales. Guiding by Eric Avery is a minimalist contemporary quartet piece for flute, bass clarinet, vibraphone and a cello. This piece of music is designed to evoke birds soaring, trysting and turning continuously in an open sky. The piece was commissioned by Ngarrumburiya First Peoples Composer Program and famously brought to life by Ensemble Offspring. Cross to our Lady Marigold Southey Performance Studio now. Here are artists Amy Humphreys, flute, Jason Noble, clarinetist from Ensemble Offspring, James Monroe, cello, and Caleb Goldsmith, vibraphone. Gliding by Eric Avery.
3: 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Are you going to leave in the gap?
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0: Gliding by Eric Avery, played by the A&M artists Amy Humphrey, flute, James Monroe, cello, and Caleb Goldsmith, vibraphone, with the clarinetist from Ensemble Offspring, Jason Noble.
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0: Now we'll be listening to Fragment by John Sathers. It is a tranquil musical meditation written for piano and vibraphone in 2001. Here are Caleb Goldsmith, vibraphone, with pianist Sarah Chick, to play John Sathers' Fragment.

0: Fragment by John Sethers for piano and vibraphone. Caleb Goldsmith on vibraphone, and pianist is Sarah Chick. Just to add some interesting points about what you've just heard, John Sethers, born in 1966, is a New Zealand Greek composer. He is one of New Zealand's most frequently performed composers. John has established an international profile and receives regular commissions from organizations in New Zealand and overseas. That piece fragment is adapted from a piano duet originally written to celebrate the retirement of Sethers' first piano teacher, Peter Williams. And it also shares musical themes with the second movement of Sethers' double concerto, View from Olympus, and functions as its optional fourth movement, or encore.
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0: Our next work, composed in 1846, the Piano Trio in G Minor, Opus 17 by Clara Schumann, is considered her greatest, most mature four-movement work. It is her only piano trio, composed while she lived in Dresden. Following extensive studies in fugue writing and the publication of her three Preludes and Fugues for Piano, Opus 16, in 1845, the trio was premiered by the composer in Vienna on 15th of January in 1847. This composition is in four movements. Today we are only going to hear two of them. The second movement, Scherzo and a Trio in B-flat major and E-flat major, and the third movement, Andante in G major. The artists who are performing these works are Lily Stevens, violin, Jamie Wallace, cello, Sarah Chick, piano. Now crossing to our studio.

0: Lovely. You've just heard the second and the third movements from Clara Schumann's Piano Trio in G minor, Opus 17. Thanks to the NM musicians, Lily Stevens, violin, Jamie Wallace, cello, and Sarah Chick, piano. Now let's welcome our percussionist, Caleb Goldsmith, to our studio. Welcome, Caleb.
1: Good morning. Thanks for having me.
0: Well, thank you for coming. Now, Caleb is going to update us with some upcoming events and informations about NM. So, Caleb, Ensemble Offspring are performing on Friday night. What expectations do audience have about percussion concerts?
1: Yeah, so currently at NM we've got Ensemble Offspring in residency this week, and that will finish with a concert tomorrow night at NM. And I think one of the cool things about Ensemble Offspring is that it's not just a percussion ensemble.
0: Right.
1: So Offspring is all about mixed chamber music. You've got a flute, clarinet, violin, cello, percussion, and piano, I think.
0: Yes.
1: That's their main ensemble. And I think that's quite a special thing to have such a mixed sort of chamber music.
0: Yes, very interesting mix.
1: And also, you know, it allows us to work with the other departments at NM, which we don't often get to do. You know, you often will have the string quartet play or the brass quintet, etc. But getting to have the opportunity to work with other instruments is really, really nice.
0: Yes.
1: And I think for audiences as well, it's quite special. You know, often some audiences I've seen and spoken to, like, they get a little bit tentative when they see a percussion ensemble on a program.
0: Yes.
1: You know, it's loud, there's cymbals and gongs, and that might be a bit off-putting. And then on, I've also talked to some audiences who are like, oh, string quartet just by themselves, that might be a bit boring. So having this mix of percussion with the other instruments is quite special, and it's, you know, a lot of fun to put together as well.
0: Yes, yes. So what's the program like? You can tell us about some pieces you're going to play?
1: Yeah, so the piece that you heard us play this morning, Gliding, Eric Avery, we're going to do that.
0: Yes.
1: And there are the four of us percussionists, and we are all playing, but we're all in separate pieces doing, various pieces with members of Ensemble Offspring and other wind and string players.
0: Right. So you performed Sether's fragment for piano and vibraphone today and in your own recitals a few weeks ago, right? So can you share the process and experience of putting the program together and how to practice and about performance experiences?
1: Yeah, for sure. So my recital was a few weeks ago, and I don't know if you can tell by the accent, but I'm from New Zealand. And it was this year being my second year at NM, I wanted to do a little bit of a nod to my Kiwi heritage.
0: Yes.
1: and program some New Zealand works. So John Southus, amazing composer, and he's also a great percussionist as well.
0: Right.
1: We did a fragment and also a great piece for piano, clarinet, and percussion, Dreams of Twilight, which was a big beast, but kind of ties into this week with that mixed chamber music idea. My recital's all done. It means that I get to enjoy the rest of the year, and there's some great recitals still to come up, including Sarah's, who was playing piano this morning. Hers is in a couple of weeks, and
0: Yes, so great. It's good to hear some new works to our audience, Now, are there any more upcoming events or concerts happening at NM?
1: For sure. So starting this afternoon, actually, we've got Claire Edwards from Ensemble Offspring. She's doing a chat, the In Conversation series. That's 3 p.m. this afternoon in Rosina Auditorium.
0: Yes.
1: We've got tomorrow night is the concert with Ensemble Offspring, 7 p.m. And then next week, we've got a concert that's all about the Schumanns, Clara and Robert.
0: Yes.
1: So that will be 3 p.m. in the chapel next Thursday.
0: Oh, interesting.
1: And all those details are on the NM website.
0: Right, great. Well, thank you, Caleb. Thanks for joining us and give us updates about Anne.
1: Thanks for having me.
0: And wish you best luck of all your exams or concerts.
1: Thank you.
0: Now, we also thanks to all the NM musicians and also our sound engineer, Greg Matheson, and our panelist, Adrian McNary.
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0: Now, let's come to our second half of our program. Start with Felix Mendelssohn's seven characteristic pieces, Opus 7. It is a suite of character pieces for solo piano composed between 1824 and 1827, and it was published in Berlin. It combines old Baroque and classical forms like inventions, sarabands, and a central fugue, with modern dynamic sonata form movements, unified through sharp keys centered around E minor and E major. Let's hear Benjamin Frith playing seven characteristic pieces by Felix Mendelssohn.

Seven Characteristic Pieces by Felix Mendelssohn, played by the pianist Benjamin Frith. Now let's move on to the Oboe Concerto in E minor by the Baroque composer Georg Philipp Telemann. It is written for oboe, strings, and basso continuo. The work is in four movements: Andante moderato assai, Allegro molto, Largo, and Allegro. We will hear the oboist Thomas Indermühle conducting with the English Chamber Orchestra.